0: Hey everybody, this is Babbie Mason, and thank you so very much for listening to Babbie Mason Radio today. I have on the phone someone who is very near and dear to me, a very talented musician. He is a fine singer, songwriter, producer, arranger, musician, all-around musician, and he has released a wonderful song. The reason why I know all of this is because he happens to be my son, and I watched him grow into his musicianship and his artistry. His name is Chaz Mason. Chaz Mason, how are you doing today, my dear?
1: Hello. How are you? I am great. So great to hear your voice and to be welcomed onto your show today. Thank you.
0: Thank you. I'm glad that you're here because I don't know that I've ever had the opportunity to feature your voice on Babbie Mason Radio. So this
1: this is a Chaz Mason mother-son debut, as a matter of
0: yes,
1: fact.
0: Yes, it is. How about that?
1: Yeah,
0: well, Chaz, I have watched you grow into your musicianship and your artistry since you were very, very young, and you are, you are doing a fine job of it. You have written a song called Time for Change, and I think this is one of the most beautiful songs, not that you've written, but I think not just that you've written, but I think this is one of the most beautiful songs that I've ever heard. I mean, when I heard it, I sat down, I was floored. It was so beautiful. I had to sit down and just take in every word, and I think it's very relevant and timely. So can you talk about the inspiration behind the song?
1: Yes, for sure. It's very interesting because me and two of my friends, Samantha Nelson and Brandon Sammons, got together to write a couple years ago, and Brandon had this track that that he played, and I think I wanted to say this was right after the Las Vegas shooting that happened, the massacre. And I just know that we sat down and we were just kind of, you know, it was all somber, you know, it was like what do you write about when you have something planned to do something and you get together in an event or something crazy happens like that, and it kind of shifts the room or the energy or where everybody is. So when we got together, it was like the elephant in the room that we had to address, you know. It just naturally, I think the song kind of wrote itself. We did it. It didn't take long to write the song, you know. I think we recorded a demo version of it, and I didn't like it at all. I hated my vocal performance, and it was just really, really funny. And then this just happened to be like at least a couple years ago.
0: I find this interesting that 2 years ago you all wrote the song and it had its birth, but it has a somewhat of like a rebirth. Or the fact that it would come out at this time, 2 years later, in the season that it's come out in the days of COVID and all the racial unrest that's going on in our country right now, I think the timing couldn't be more perfect for its official release.
1: It is definitely an appropriate time. And I don't know if that, to me, is... if that brings me some type of solace or not, because to me, I feel like it's always been time, like it's past time, you know? And so it's for me, it's just like we've been living in this state for the past couple of years. Yeah, throw COVID-19 on top of it, but I'm sure you could throw anything else on top of any type of like social injustices or, inequality. For all different types of people, and I really think that Time for Change really speaks not only to current times of racism and pandemic with the virus, but I think it also speaks to social subjects or inequalities within races, genders, and sexuality preferences.
0: Yeah, this song is appropriate for many, many reasons, and not just for year 2020, but it could have been released any time within the last lifetime.
1: Yeah,
0: it's very appropriate. Well, I want to talk about the fact that you are not only a singer-songwriter and a musician, but you're also the quintessential entrepreneur in that you have launched your own label. You are putting this song out, you know, with your own efforts, and I want to congratulate you on that.
1: Thank you.
0: You know, you're following kind of in your parents' footsteps. I'm following in my parents' footsteps.
1: I'm too.
0: I'm looking. I went after my daddy and my mother, who always, you know, were entrepreneurs mm-hmm. and innovators in their own right. But I want you to give a little bit of advice, if you can, before we listen to the song "Time for Change," because I want our listeners to hear this beautiful, beautiful song. And I am by no means prejudiced. I am for real. This song will stop you in your tracks. It's just that gorgeous, and your vocal performance is amazing. But I want you to give some advice for upstarts, because you're doing it all. You're having to write the song, produce the song, arrange the song, sing the song, promote the song. I mean, you got to be all things to this record company and this endeavor that you have launched. Can you give some advice to upstarts who want to do a little bit of that? How can you advise them?
1: My biggest advice would be don't do anything alone, because you can't. And I just feel like if you are, I don't know, if you're in the middle of the, what's a good analogy? I was going to say maybe throwing a stone. Maybe that's a good thing. So maybe there's a target and you have one stone, and the target is way across the other side of the lake, and you got one stone, throw it. Now, you can take your one stone, throw it, and you'd be all by yourself. You know, your chances of hitting that target, you know, very slim to none. You have to have account for wind, trajectory, account for all these different types of things that's going on. But if you have a team with you, and if you got 20 people with you throwing their stones at that same target, all that does is increase the potential, you know, or the ratio of you getting the target. So I just think that when it comes to doing any type of startup, especially when it comes to music, I would say something that has to do with that's artistic. And I'm sure there's other types of startups you can do that's all self-sufficient. But I feel like at some point you still need a team. You can't write a song by yourself and do everything. You know, it's good to have somebody to come in and co-write your lyrics. You know, it's good to have somebody to come in and help you with contracts. You know, it's good to have somebody to come in and help you with playlists, or somebody come in with artwork. And you know, so there's all types of different parts of the. To me, of a label, and if you're going to do all that, I mean, like, I think it's almost impossible to do it.
0: As they say, it takes teamwork to make the dream work.
1: It sure does. So I don't know if my analogy was good, but I hope it. That's the best way I could explain. You know what I'm saying? The biggest advice I would say is definitely try to find a team, a great team where everybody is like-minded and you guys are going after the same goal. I feel like if you have that, it's something that's attainable.
0: Well, I would say that was the perfect analogy. And not only is my son, Chaz Mason, a great musician, he's a genius. And that's not spoken by Babby Mason. That's spoken by Mama Mason, okay? That's spoken by Mama Mason. Chaz Mason, thank you for joining me today here on Babby Mason Radio.
1: Thank you so very much for having me on. I love you.
0: I love you, and I wish you much success. I
1: wish
0: you too, baby.
1: I wish I could come home and see you soon. Maybe when all this stuff dies down, I'll come down, or I'll have to come to Atlanta, and then maybe I can quarantine for 2 weeks and then come see you guys, because I miss you.
0: I miss you too, honey, and I hope to see you soon, and much success with Time for Change.
1: Thank you. Love you.

0: Abby Mason talks about a place called Hope.
1: I remember hearing President Bill Clinton give his acceptance speech at the Democratic Convention in 1992. And during his speech, he mentioned the fact that he is from Hope, Arkansas. And he closed his speech with the words, "I still believe in a place called Hope." Well, the moment I heard those words, the songwriter in me stood to attention and I said immediately, "Those are words to a song." And in fact, I would go on and write the song called A Place Called Hope, inspired by President Bill Clinton's acceptance speech. And I heard that Michael English was recording, and I thought this would be a great song for Michael English, so I in fact did a demo, and I sent it to Michael English at his record company, and he liked it and recorded it. I was pleasantly surprised when I heard the cut that they had used a portion of my demo in the introduction to Michael's song. It was just a cool way of marrying my demo with his recording. But I want you to know today, my friend, that as long as you have a pulse, you have a purpose. Jeremiah 29:11 says this, "For I know the plans I have for you, declares the Lord. They are plans to prosper you and not to harm you, plans to give you a future and a hope." So remember, your best days are not behind you, but your best and brightest days are still out there in front of you. And as long as you have a future, you have a hope, because Jesus Christ is hope personified. So look to him, the author and finisher of your faith. And as long as you look to him, you will have a future filled with hope.

Here's another promise from God's Word, found in John chapter 16, verse 33. I have told you these things so that in me you may have peace. In this world you will have trouble, but take heart. I have overcome the world. John chapter 16, verse 33. Stay tuned for Babby's House on the Radio, coming up next.

0: Hello, everyone, and thank you for joining us here on Babby's House on the Radio. So happy that you have joined us today. You know it's our goal to encourage you wherever you are. Wherever you are, whatever you are involved in today, we just pray that God's love will shine in your life and that you will sense His presence, particularly during my conversation with today's guest. Today's guest is a phenomenal singer and songwriter. She and her husband work beautifully together. Her voice is amazing and her story is phenomenal. I want you to help me to welcome to Babby's House, Denise Josiah. Denise, how are you today, my friend?
1: Hi, I am well. God bless you. Praise the Lord for this opportunity.
0: Amen. You know, I met you and your husband, Donnell, a few months ago when you came as a guest to my television show called Babby's House. And I'll
1: tell you,
0: Denise, you walked into my life and you stole my heart. And you have yet to turn me loose.
1: oh, my goodness.
0: Your voice, you opened up your mouth, and your voice is like, I could tell, Denise, that you had training, but yet there was this anointing. There was this beautiful combination of depth and understanding of what it was you were singing, giftedness, talent, all of those things combined,
1: and I
0: know that it's the hand of the Lord upon your life. So welcome to the show.
1: Thank you for your kind words. I mean, you stole my heart from a little girl, so wow, it's an honor to just chat with you and just be part of your life and your ministry and what you're doing now.
0: Amen. Immediately when I heard you speak, I heard a bit of an accent, and I said, now, I know she's from the southern hemisphere. She's from the south, but it wouldn't be South Georgia. It would be more like a southern hemisphere kind of an accent. So tell us about your childhood and where you grew up.
1: Oh, yes. Well, you know, I was born in the beautiful island of St. Martin, and that's been just my tropical island accent, I guess, that has stayed with me for my entire life, I would say. I migrated to the United States and was able to further my studies in college at the undergrad and master's level, and I now reside in the Washington, D.C. area.
0: Wonderful. Tell us about your background and growing up, because I know that you're a PK, you're a preacher's daughter, your daddy is a pastor. Tell us about that.
1: Oh, yes. You know, I grew up singing in the church. I followed my mom to choir rehearsals from the tender age of 3. And I tell you, I would come home and sing the songs of choir and just started singing in church at a very young age and worshiped as a family. And so I would say my mommy was my first duet partner. You know, we sang together at home and then would minister in church before daddy would preach and after his sermons. And, you know, ministry was just a lifestyle and for us. And we just love to bless his name through song. You know, he always said there's the word component and there's the music component. You've got to be able to bless lives and touch lives with music. So, you know, I have just taken that with me from a child, living exactly what I sing about and just reaching people through music, God's word through music. It's something I was brought up doing, and I do it till this day. I love it. I'm not going to stop.
0: You know, you and I have so much in common because my mother was also my very first duet partner. My dad was also a pastor. My mom was also the choir director.
1: Yes.
0: And I grew up singing with my mom and, you know, just patterning my voice after my mother. And so it's just so beautiful to hear you speak so highly and esteem and respect your parents so beautifully. And that is just so important. And that's, I believe, one of the reasons why you're so blessed, because you honor your parents in such a beautiful way.
1: Amen.
0: Well, I want to know, growing up as a child, when did you begin to know that you had something very special? When did you begin to recognize that God's hand was up on your life and that music would become such a huge part of who you are?
1: Oh, my goodness. You know what? I think that started really early, like I said, from growing up in the church, singing and worshiping. I guess around the age of 9, 10, I sort of discovered, you know, God, you've got something in store for me. Actually, at that tender age, I gave my life to Christ. I remember going down in that watery grave of baptism and just turning my life over to Him and knowing then that I wanted to sing for God and live a life for Him. I mean, I went to high school in the islands as well, and was able to minister to my friends then. I clearly remember them saying, hey, are you just doing this because your mom and dad are in the church? And, man, by the time you go off to college, you sure you're not going to do your own thing? And I'm like, you know, I love Jesus. He's in my heart to stay. And I've returned home over the years and have met some of those same friends, and they've just realized that, man, she loves the Lord for real. She's still singing. She's still worshiping. She is still for real in this church and wanting to sing praises to his name. And I think that turnaround from the tender age of 9, 10 really made a seal in my heart, you know, and in heaven and in God's eyes, knowing that, you know, I'm going to use this child because she's sold out for me. And that's exactly what I wanted to do. And I've pledged to do that, you know, to this day, till the very end, till I die.
0: I heard that. I heard that so loudly and so clearly. So when did you realize that this ministry, this call upon your life to sing music and to encourage the lives of people and to bless people through songwriting and through singing, when did you realize, hey, this is much more serious than I ever could know, that your voice and your life would take you to, you know, listen, every opportunity is an important opportunity.
1: Yes.
0: Every opportunity is a huge opportunity, but sometimes the stages get bigger, the opportunities become grander, your reach becomes further, your impact becomes more greater. When did you begin to realize, hey, this thing is for real, and I am called into a bigger arena?
1: You know what? It's something that the Lord really had to open up my eyes. And I'm grateful. I must interject here at this point in time that this is where the Lord sends you what you need just in time, because I am blessed to be married to a wonderful man who God, I know, placed in my life. Because as a child, I would always say, God, I want to marry a man who can play the piano. I knew I wanted to make music and wanted someone who can appreciate that passion for music. And I must say, this ministry that was joint with my husband, you know, we both felt that passion, and he inspired me so much as a producer and engineer himself. He offered me that platform, that landing place, if so to speak, to say, you know, babes, you can do this. Let's push for it. God gave us music. We were writing together. God gave me music. I was just, you know, in the throne room with him. God would give him songs that there was someone to bounce off ideas with and just launch this music ministry, where I knew that I had a partner on my side to just propel and just stay with God and stick with his word and see whatever it is he placed before us, that we would walk in his will, that he would prepare us a table in the presence of our enemies. You know, there were many folks who would just propel me and say, Denise, you've got something to share to the world. You know, move forward, press on, do what you got to do, just follow his will. And I must say that's for in the past, let's say for the past 5 years, we've just definitely felt that call on our lives to just move forth in ministry and just break the boundaries for God. Just go where he would have us go and do what he would have us do according to his will. And we may not always see the path clear, but we are following, because if he says go, we're going to go. So that's just been our faith journey, and just looking forward for the opportunities that he will present.
0: Well, I hope you understand how blessed you are. And I know, you know, I'm getting to know you and your husband, Donnell, a little bit better, and see the beautiful synergy, the way that you all work and create music together. It really is, as they say, a match made in heaven. It really is.
1: You know what? Yeah,
0: a match that is kissed by God.
1: He's God sent. I'm telling you, it's God sent, how God orchestrated this entire thing. And I mean, I wouldn't have it any other way. He, you know, I mean, I'm thrilled at what God is doing, and we know he's doing big things, and we've just always lived our lives in his will and looking forward for that, you know, next opportunity. And he's presenting himself on a platter for us, and we just want to just feast at his table.
0: To those of you who are just joining us, this is Babbie's House on the Radio. I am your host, Babbie Nason, and today's conversation is with a very precious woman of God, a singer, a songwriter, a recording artist, a wonderful minister of the gospel in word and in song, by the name of Denise Josiah. And Denise, I want you to tell our listeners how it is that you and your husband work together. Give us a typical you know, what a typical session might look like, because he produces, and I don't want to give it all away. You tell us what you and your husband, Donnell, do together musically.
1: Yes. Oh, my goodness. So, you know, this is my producer, my engineer, my husband. But we are able to work together in such a beautiful way. You know, sometimes God gives me the lyrics. Sometimes, you know, he had a book of songs that he had been writing over the years, you know, even prior to meeting each other. And together through our, you know, marriage and our family experiences, the God has given us lyrics and words. So he would, you know, for instance, he would come up with a song and he'd say, hey, babes, some lyrics came to me. So for him, the lyrics and the melody sometimes just comes together as one. And he's such a gifted pianist as well. And so he would come down in the studio maybe late one night, even without me, and he would lay down the foundation track and he'd say, hey, babes, I got something for you to hear. So I would come down and listen, and he's got his lyrics and, you know, melody already going, and he would sing me the tune. And, you know, sometimes God is just opening up doors where I would sing a line or put in another word, and he said, oh, I like that, do that again. And we would just seamlessly work through songs together. And I mean, reverse would happen where I would have a song in mind or some lyrics would just hit me, and he'd say, okay, let's see how we can put a tune to this. And he would sit at the piano and just play along, and seamlessly it would seem like, oh, wow, that's what I was thinking. I can't play as well as you can, but oh, that's exactly the way I'd like it to go. Or can you give me a sweet sounding chord here, or give me, you know, some sort of melodic dissonance here? And he would just, he's able to just adapt and make something just feel good, and we can just make music together. I mean, literally, you know, sometimes we're stuck at, I remember this one song I was working on, we couldn't get a vamp. We just had maybe two lines to the song, and I said, God, what are we going to do here? You know, he even thought, hey, the song actually ended up on the record. He said, oh, there's probably not enough meat to this one. We said, okay, let's just pray, let's stop. I opened up the word, and God was able to just pour lyrics into me, and he said, oh, I like that, let's just move with this. And God developed that song, which was even, you know, able to make the record. And we said, wow, it's not by our own strength, but we know that God is always in this meeting place with us in our studio. We're blessed to work out of our own studio, our personal family studio, and you know, it's a place of business and a place of worship. I tell you, God is here. And so we know that when we pray in the midst of this place, this space, he just inhabits, and he causes his word to come forth through music. It's amazing how it happens. It's not as easily explained as seen, but maybe sometime you guys could come over and watch us. We'll do a Facebook Live or something.
0: We could make that happen. And I do understand, even though my husband is not a musician, but he is one of those people that works with me behind the scenes.
1: Yes.
0: He does all the grunt work, all the dirty work, you know, packing up, loading, inventory, road.
1: Oh,
0: everybody
1: my.
0: Needs a good road dog. Everybody needs
1: yes.
0: a good, you know, person to set up their product and take care of all the business ends of things.
1: Very
0: and so
1: good.
0: That is a real blessing.
1: Yes.
0: I do understand what a blessing it is to be able to work with family. We also have two sons, just like you do. Are we related or what?
1: I know, so
0: much we have in common. We have two beautiful sons. They're both, they're grown and gone and on their own, but they're wonderful musicians, very gifted and talented. So it's a beautiful thing to see you and your husband, Donnell, work together. Well, I want our listeners to know about your project. I have your project. It is gorgeous. Your music, your voice, there is something so unique about your voice. And I hope we have time on the other side of talking about your song to talk a little bit about your voice and about study and how the Lord has just given you this unique sound. It's authentic and authentically you, but yet so unique. And I want us to talk about that in just a little bit. But let's talk about your project, and particularly the song that we're going to feature today called God Meant It for Good.
1: Hallelujah. Yes, my project is called Songs for the Heart. And, you know, these songs were just given to us by God, you know, based out of scripture, just based out of him speaking to us through difficult times in our life as a family, difficult times in our personal life and on our walk with God. And so we felt that these songs will encourage your heart. And so hence the title, Songs for the Heart. And all 10 tracks on this album, I'm telling you, you're going to find something that's going to bless you. your soul in various situations in your life. You mentioned, Babby, the track that we're featuring is called God Meant It For Good, and that's smack in the middle of the album. I mean, it'll pick you up and encourage your soul. You know, in this thing called life, we have so many ups and downs that we go through, and the song is straight out of the book of Genesis, actually, from the life of Joseph and what he had to go through when his brothers meant evil against him. And, you know, he was exalted. He was taken from the pit to the throne, as the lyrics say in this song. And, you know, it's taken out of that verse, Genesis 50, verse 20, where Joseph finally sees his brothers and he has to do the hardest thing in life, which is that word, forgive. And he forgave his brothers, you know, when they came crying to him and, you know, talking about the death of their dad, and they felt so guilty for what they had done. But, you know, Joseph was the man, and he forgave them. And he said in Genesis 50, verse 20, "But as for you, you meant evil against me, but God meant it for good in order to bring it about as it is this day to save people alive." You know, God will turn things around for his glory. And ultimately, Joseph was made to save his family, to save the lost. And so my encouragement through this song is for anyone facing obstacles, anyone facing struggle in their lives, to know that they must just release things to God's control. He would take over. He would turn things around where you're able to save souls for his glory in the end.

0: Amen, Denise Josiah. What a powerful song and what a powerful message. I'll tell you, you and your husband had your spiritual ears on when you wrote that song, because I'll tell you, it's a song like that that I think ministers to everyone, because everybody at some time or another has got to go through something.
1: Yes, don't we
0: all?
1: And
0: we oftentimes will question that, you know, God, where are you?
1: Mm-hmm.
0: God, how did I get here?
1: Yes.
0: God, is there a way out of this thing?
1: Yes.
0: Is there an answer for me in this circumstance?
1: Yes.
0: And it's a song like that that delivers spiritual truth and gives us a hope to know that we can and we will make it, and God is on our side. So
1: yes,
0: you all did. I congratulate you for writing such a powerful, powerful song.
1: Amen. Thank you. God be praised.
0: Well, amen. To God be praised. Well, I want to know, Denise, about your style. The day that you came to Babby's house on the TV and the TV station here in the Atlanta area, and you opened up your mouth and this glorious sound came out.
1: Oh.
0: It just made my heart just leap with joy. I'll tell you why. Because, you know, there are people who sing gospel,
1: yes,
0: and there are people who sing contemporary. There are people who sing classical. There are people who sing traditional. Mm-hmm. And when you opened up your mouth, I heard a little bit of all of that come out. And immediately I said, okay, this child has been in church. Yet I could tell this child has been to school. I could tell this child had been listening to some contemporary singers. Yet there was this nice dose of traditional, you know, a taste of that traditional down home, something that ministers to your soul.
1: Yes, wow.
0: And so there are a lot of influences,
1: mm-hmm,
0: in your music. Where does all that come from?
1: Lots of influences. You're right. You kind of captured that really nicely. You know, my background, like you said, was I grew up listening to everybody in the traditional Christian era. Now, I won't say traditional gospel at the time. Growing up in the Caribbean, we listened more to traditional Christian music, you know, the Sandy Patties, the Babby Masons, all of those Christian artists growing up. And we threw in a little bit of the Mahalia Jackson and, you know, the Christian songs and hymns of the faith. And so that was a little bit of what I heard in the house growing up. And as I moved on to school, I did study classical music in college as a vocal minor. And I was trained vocally in the university there in Michigan where I attended. And so I learned to use my voice.
0: Where did you go to school in Michigan?
1: I was at Andrews University in Barron Springs, Michigan. Beautiful.
0: No
1: Christian
0: way. You know, I'm from Michigan. And you know, I know right where Barron Springs is.
1: You do?
0: Oh, of course. That's not far from where I grew up. Barron Springs is in southern Michigan.
1: Southern Michigan.
0: I grew up in Jackson, Michigan. So, not far from, I live right off of I-94, going right through the southern part of the state. Yeah. And I know right where Barron Springs is, right where
1: that
0: school is. I knew that there were some beautiful influences. I could just hear it in my, you know, in my fine-tuned musicmanship. I knew that your craft.
1: Yeah, so it was a treat to learn, you know, different genres of music in the classical genre and learning to sing in different languages and visiting Iceland and Norway and singing with my select choirs, and was able to learn quite a few arias that I had to perform. And I think that mixed with my love and passion for Christ and learning church music growing up all my life, I was just able to, I guess, put Denise's style on her singing. You know, I had always been told from a child, there's something that I do with my voice, I'm told, that can touch you right in the soul. And whatever that secret ingredient is, I attribute it to God. Because to be honest, I can't quite place my finger on what I do, but I know that it's God orchestrated.

0: I think that God, or I really do believe that God has given you the ability, you have all of these ingredients so that God can open up doors, more doors of opportunity for you. And and that those contributions will lend to your diversity so that you can be all things to all people so that you can win some.
1: Amen.
0: And when you need to sing contemporary, you can do that. And when you need to sing traditional, you can do that.
1: Yes.
0: And when you need to sing traditional, you can do that. And when you need to throw in a little something classical for a Sunday morning or a Saturday night, you can do that. And
1: Amen.
0: God has just poured that into you because he knows that you're a good steward of your gift.
1: Amen.
0: And I just know he's going to open up the windows of heaven and shower down so many blessings upon you and your family. You don't have room enough to receive them all, and that's just going to just overflow into your life and ministry.
1: Hallelujah.
0: Well, I want our listeners to know how they can contact you, how they can get your beautiful music.
1: Oh, absolutely. My music is available on all online social platforms. I mean, you can get it on Google Play, iTunes. 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And you're able to follow me there on Twitter as well, Denise Josiah, Facebook, Denise Josiah, Instagram, Denise Josiah, and just reach out to me, and I will definitely be in touch with you and would love to send you an autographed copy of my CD.
0: Thank you, Denise Josiah, for being my very special guest here today on Babby's House on the Radio. Thanks for joining me today, all right?
1: Oh, it was a pleasure. The pleasure is mine. Thank you.
0: And to you, dear listener, thank you so very much for taking time out of your busy life and schedule to join us here for Babby's House on the Radio. You know that it is always my heart to lift you up in your holy faith and to lift up the name of Jesus that he might draw all men unto himself, and that includes you, and that includes me. Will you reach out to me soon at babby.com, or hit me up on Facebook at Babby Mason, and let me know that you've heard today's show and that it is a source of encouragement for you today. Well, the Lord bless you, my dear friend. May the Lord bless you real good. That's our prayer. Until next time, bye-bye.

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1: Hello, this is Fred Williams with a promise from God's Word found in Romans 8:28, and it says this: and we know that all things work together for the good of them that love God, to them who are the called according to his purpose.

0: Hello, I'm Dr. Fred Jones. Question, do you know who you really are in Christ? Many people have identity crises. They struggle in relationships with others, God, and even themselves. As a result, they perform and seek approval from others. This causes them to never be able to accept who they really are in God. Scripture tells us that we are the righteousness of God in Christ Jesus. We are fearfully and wonderfully made. Are you going to accept the free gift of righteousness, or will you continue to seek approval from others? Stop it. Many people live their lives beneath their privileges, giftings, and callings. 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I'm Dr. Fred Jones, best-selling author and the world's only worthologist. 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
1: 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All right? Repeat after me.

0: that I love, Minnesota. Jesus is still green tonight. Come on.
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1: Hello, listeners. I'm Jimmy Childress, Jr. In addition to being a soldier in the Army of the Lord, I'm an active member of the United States Air Force Reserves. You know, when I'm traveling on orders or for drill, you just never know. I'm always on the go. So I turn up Babby Mason Radio. And you should too. Just turn it up.

0: Babby Mason talks about For the Cause of Christ.
1: The song For the Cause of Christ was inspired by the Apostle Paul's letter to the church in the third chapter of the book of Philippians. And in his letter, he says that he has a lot to boast about concerning his heritage and his lineage. But there's no earthly accomplishment that could compare to the greatest cause, and that is the cause of Christ. Nothing compares to knowing Christ and living a life for the sake of the gospel. And in the book of Philippians chapter 3, verse 14, which is the key, the highlight of this song, I tried to paraphrase it in the song, and it says this: I press on toward the goal to win the prize for which God has called me heavenward in Christ Jesus. So I wanted to sing this song to help us remember that there's a much more important cause, an eternal cause. And when we live a life for Jesus, then we live a life that really matters, because only what you do for Christ will last.

I found a friend that really is the best thing that ever happened to me. My friend is always there. You see, because he saved me and Jesus raised me. And the best thing that he did for me, he forgave all my sins. No man on earth could ever do that. So that's why we sing to you that he, Jesus, is the best thing that could ever happen to me.

Hi, this is Babbie Mason. Before you hear this song, God Has Another Plan, I want to give you this word of encouragement. The book of Jeremiah, chapter 29, verse 11 says, I know the plans I have for you, declares the Lord. There are plans to prosper you and not to harm you, plans to give you a future and a hope. I want to remind you, dear friend, that God has a plan for you. It's a special, specific, blueprint-type plan that God has created just for you. And it doesn't matter how young you are, you're not too young to walk out God's plan. And it doesn't matter how old you are, there's no expiration date on God's plan for your life. So if you want to enjoy life to the fullest, look to God and look to His plan for you.

went on their way without thanking you. But I want to be like the one who returned. I can see him now as he pressed his way through the crowd with tears of joy in his eyes. And he began to say, thank you, Lord.

Hey, y'all, it's your girl, Regina Bell, and I just want to encourage somebody's heart today. Listen, 1 Samuel, the second chapter, somewhere around the 9th verse, it says that God will keep the feet of his saints. I need you to understand that God is going to keep you. You have gotten this far because God has kept you. So I need you to hang in there, hold on, and be strong because your breakthrough is just around the corner, okay? We got to see what the end is going to be together. So I'm encouraging somebody to just stay in the race for the good. Lord is going to take care of you every step of the way. I'm Regina Bell, and that's your word of encouragement.

0: Babby Mason talks about shine the light.
1: I really don't remember a time when Jesus Christ wasn't the center of my life. You know, I've been going to church since 9 months before I was born, so Christ has always been an integral part of my life. But I made a profession to Christ when I was only 8 years of age, so I've walked with Jesus most all of my life. And when I reached year number 50, I call it my year of Jubilee, I prayed a prayer and rededicated my life, and I told the Lord that if He would give me more opportunities to share my faith with others, I would take advantage of every opportunity I could to share my faith. And when you pray a prayer like that, you know God will take you up on it, and He's taken me up on it in my own walk with Him and my own sweet relationship with Him. And so he's taken me up on that, and He's given me many opportunities to share my faith in unexpected places. And I remember a time when I was invited to go and speak to a songwriter's group, and I was a little taken aback when my GPS landed me in the parking lot of a local bar in the Atlanta area. I was a bit hesitant to get out of the car because I don't sing in a lot of bars. I don't sing in any bars, really. And I was a little hesitant to get out of the car, but I'd given them my word. I told the president of the association that I'd be there, and they were expecting me. So my friends and I had a quick prayer meeting in the car, and we got out of the car and went on inside the bar. And when the president realized that I had arrived, he called me up on stage to jam with the band. And I said to the guys, I said, "Hey, let's do Amazing Grace, key of C." We sang a few verses of Amazing Grace, and when we were done with that, somebody from the back of the room shouted, "Sing another one." We sang Just a Closer Walk with Thee, kind of Louisiana blues style. When I was finished with that, somebody shouted, "Sing How Great Thou Art." We sang that. Somebody else shouted, "Sing Shout to the Lord." After 30 or 40 minutes of taking requests, I finally took my seat. It was an amazing thing to watch God move right there and have a beautiful worship service right there in the bar. I sat down at my seat and people came by to just express their gratitude for the wonderful time of worship right there in a bar. And I was just amazed at how God could use that moment to give Him glory and to encourage others. The book of Matthew chapter 5 reminds us that we are the light of the world. We are the salt of the earth. And we used to sing this old song. Sometimes I still sing it when I'm folding laundry or on a road trip. That we are not just to make our light shine. You just let it shine. And that's my word of encouragement to you. To be like a city that sits upon a hill. And shine your light for Jesus.

There is therefore now no condemnation for those who are in Christ Jesus, because through Christ Jesus, the law of the Spirit of life set me free from the law of sin and death. Romans chapter 8, verses 1 and 2.

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1: Did you know that the Bible is God's love letter to you? From cover to cover, He's calling out your name. From the table of contents all the way back to the maps in the back of the Bible, He's charting your life's course. From the first hallelujah to the last amen, God wants to write His love story on the tablet of your heart. Each page is engraved with His invitation to come and be refreshed by His goodness, His mercy, and His favor. Every promise is signed, sealed, and delivered as if it were an arrow aimed straight for the target. So the next time you hear the words, God loves you, don't just say, isn't that nice? And then walk away unaffected to live beneath your privilege. But as a blood-bought, born-again child of God, begin living as one who knows that every promise in the book belongs to you. Turn that fundamental truth over and over in your heart today and make it a practice to rehearse the powerful promise that God loves you. And you'll begin to discover a relationship with Jesus that most people fail to realize. It's true, my friend. God really loves you. This is Babbie Mason with Encouraging Words.

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1: Babby Mason talks about Trust His Heart.
2: The song Trust His Heart is a very, very encouraging song. It has been recorded by New Song. It was also recorded as a duet with Wayne Watson and Cynthia Clawson, and I would later on record the song on my Timeless project, which is one of my favorite Babby Mason projects. I love that whole record. But the song Trust His Heart was inspired when a dear friend of mine, Dr. Ike Reichert, had a tremendously devastating loss in his family. And my friend, Eddie Carswell, and I knew that Dr. Ike Reichert has always loved the writings of Dr. Charles Haddon Spurgeon, a great author and orator of the Christian faith. So Eddie and I got together. Eddie is such a fine songwriter. And we wrote the song Trust His Heart because we knew that the words that Charles Haddon Spurgeon penned, God is too wise to be mistaken. God is too good to be unkind. And when you cannot trace his hand, trust his heart. We knew those words would encourage our friend Ike Reichert. So we wrote the song Trust His Heart, which in the chorus includes that beautiful phrase that Charles Haddon Spurgeon penned so many years ago. And I get a lot of mail concerning this song, Trust His Heart. And even in my own life, the words, the song, have come back to minister to me during my seasons of great grief and loss when both of my parents went home to be with the Lord, or I suffered other tragedies in my life. This song has come back to bring me so many moments of comfort. And so I pray that you'll remember today that even when you don't see God, even when you don't feel God, you can always trust that He is working in your life.

give praise to the Lord, proclaim his name, make known among the nations what he has done. For his loving kindness is great toward us, and the truth of the Lord is everlasting. Praise him, all ye nations.

0: There is therefore now no condemnation for those who are in Christ Jesus, because through Christ Jesus, the law of the Spirit of life set me free from the law of sin and death. Romans chapter 8, verses 1 and 2.
1: Babbie Mason talks about Each One, Reach One.
2: I remember very vividly the inspiration behind the song, Each One, Reach One.
3: One day while sitting in my office, a newsletter came across my desk. This was back in the late 80s, early 90s. And across the page, the front page of this newsletter was the phrase, Each One, Reach One. I knew immediately in my songwriter spirit that this was a great idea for a song. And you know, sometimes songs come within a matter of minutes or over an hour or maybe even the course of a day. But this particular song, Each One, Reach One, took me about 3 or 4 weeks to write. I wanted to get the lyrics just right. I wanted it to marry to the melody just perfectly. And over the course of a month, the song was written. You know, I used to think that missionaries were certain people, like white, single ladies, celibate women who never got married. They went off to places like Papua New Guinea, and they were never heard of or seen again. I've since learned that there is no condition to the Great Commission. If you love the Lord, then you're compelled to go into your world and tell your world, wherever that takes you, tell your world about Jesus.
2: So I pray these words will motivate you and remind you, as Matthew chapter 5:16 tells us, to let your light so shine before men that they may see your good works and glorify your Father who is in heaven.

0: Babby Mason talks about love like that.
1: I was expecting some family members to come to our home for dinner, and so I thought I would go to the local barbecue restaurant to ask the lady who owns the restaurant for a little help in preparing some of the sides. While I was in the restaurant, there was a lady sitting at the counter, and she looked up at me and she said, "Hey, are you Babby Mason?" I said, "Well, yeah, I would be." She said, "You should sing a song for us right now." Well, this was right in the middle of the dinner hour at 6:30 in the evening. Well, I didn't have any more sense but to say, "Okay." And so without any introduction or any second thought, I lifted up my hands and I raised up my head and I belted out a chorus of "How Great Thou Art" right there in the middle of the restaurant. Well, while I was singing, the most amazing thing happened. The Holy Spirit ushered himself into that room and people began to respond to the presence of the Lord. Men took off their caps. People laid down their forks and began to worship right in the middle of the dinner hour. When I was finished, there was some applause and there was some amens as people went back to eating their meals. I was totally amazed that God would reveal his presence in such a beautiful way. Well, I hugged the proprietor's neck and as I was heading for the door, the cook came out of the kitchen and she said, "Excuse me, Babby, but can I speak with you for a moment?" I said, "Certainly, my friend, what can I do for you?" She said, "You know, you thought you came in here to talk with the owner of this restaurant about preparing some sides for your meal. But I know that the Lord sent you into this restaurant just for me." She said, "I've been making it. It's been pretty hard to make it these last few months trying to raise 3 kids on this part-time job." She said, "I'm grateful for this job, but it's really been rough. I got way too much mother, not enough money." She said, and "sometimes when I pray, I wonder if my prayers are even reaching the ceiling." She said, "Sometimes I wonder if God even knows I'm down here." "And then you would come in here tonight," she said, "and you would sing that song. And now I know God loves me, that he knows where I am and who I am, and I'm not alone." I assured my friend that that is exactly right. I reminded her that Jesus says, "I'll never leave you, nor will I forsake you, but I'm with you even until the end of the age." You know, my friend, you and I carry the fragrance of Christ. And wherever we go, wherever we are, wherever we encounter people as believers, when they encounter us, they're encountering Christ within us. The book of 1 Corinthians tells us in the 13th chapter, "Now abides these 3 things, faith, hope, and love. But the greatest of these is love."

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Anybody in here ever felt like giving up, just throwing in the towel, just giving up? I'm not going to ask you to hunch anybody, but just look at them. That person you're looking at is here tonight only because of God's mercy and His grace. Somebody ought to just tell God, thank you for your mercy and your grace that kept me.

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1: Yes.

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No one comes to the Father except through me." John chapter 14, verse 6.

Proverbs chapter 3, verses 5 and 6. Trust in the Lord with all your heart, and lean not on your own understanding, but in all your ways acknowledge him, and he shall direct your path.

0: Hello, everybody. What's up? This is Babbie Mason, and thank you for joining me today here on Babbie's House on the Radio. I'm so happy that you've decided to log on at this time because today's guest is such an intriguing guest, very interesting. She has a brand new project called Walking in the Spirit, and the song that we're going to talk about is a song that she wrote called Standing on the Word of God. I'd like to welcome to Babbie's House on the Radio, Gretchen Cheskes. Gretchen, how are you today, my friend?
1: Oh, wonderful. Great to be with you, Babbie.
0: Great to be with you. Now, I have to let our audience know, Gretchen, that just a few weeks ago, really within the last month or so, you and I met for the first time when you were a guest on my TV show called Babbie's House. And Babbie's House is seen on local cable stations as well as on the DirecTVs NRB network. So those of you that have DirecTV, you can get the NRB network and you can see Babbie's House there on TV. And Gretchen was one of my guests. And it was such a pleasure to meet you then and a great pleasure to talk with you now. You are a singer and songwriter, and you've got this great project called Walking in the Spirit. Tell us a little bit about the inspiration behind your project.
1: Well, before any of it was written, before any of it came about, it all started with a prayer in my heart. And that prayer, I often like to watch the show Intervention. I've always had a heart for people who struggle and are searching. And my prayer was that they would come to know Jesus the way I have come to know Jesus. And I see so many of those people who are struggling and who use different substances to get through this life have had brokenness in their childhood, in their life sometime, where their life has just been wrecked in their mind. And I had a similar experience early on, and out of my childhood, a time of, I would just say, I don't want to go into too much detail, but innocence lost at a young age when I was outside of my parents' care, and it just sort of left me broken inside and a little bit feeling of being wrecked, and I worked really hard in my young life to get it all together on the outside. I was a perfectionist. I looked to people desperately for my value, but inside I had a lot of problems. And so anyway, I know Jesus Christ now. He's totally changed and transformed my life, my mind, and just given me the most amazing life. And I want those people who are searching in so many places in this world, so many places for value, so many places to just get through this life, to know the treasure of Jesus Christ as I have come to know him. And that really was the prayer before I wrote any of these songs. And then the Lord has been so gracious to me to open so many doors and to inspire me and just to give me these songs. I mean, all of these songs that I wrote for the album were really directly from prayer, his inspiration. A lot, much of it is from the Word of God. The Word of God, the Bible, means everything to me, and I feel like that's where your power really comes from, is knowing the Word of God. And I'm just excited to have it all come together and be able to be out there and share it now. I mean, it's like being on your show and singing those songs. It's like, wow, this is a direct answer to that prayer. I'm out there sharing exactly what I had prayed about. So praise God.
0: Well, it was definitely an answer to our prayer to have you on the show, because we always love to put people with very interesting stories in the spotlight. And you do have one of those very intriguing stories. As a matter of fact, your dad, Dr. Thomas Anthony Harris, wrote a book called I'm Okay, You're Okay, which was a number one bestseller on the New York Times bestsellers list in 1972. And that book, I bought my copy, and that book sold around 15 million copies. And so, you know, with a dad who was a very famous, you know, psychologist, I'd like to know, and you alluded to some challenges that you had growing up. I'd like to know, did you come out okay, you know, concerning your teen years and your young adult years?
1: Yes. Well, all because of the Lord, everything has all worked out for the good. And first I'll just start by saying that both my mother and father, my father since passed away in 1995, but they were both very kind, loving people. And actually, you know, we did go to church growing up, but it was more, it seemed like it was a little bit more of a social emphasis. You know, it was really all about the people. And you know, not as much about the spiritual aspect. And I think that's a mistake a lot of people make. You know, they make it all about the people, but we really should, it's Jesus who we need to be truly honoring and worshiping. But my parents, my dad, he was a psychiatrist, and they, in their, in his practice, he studied or he taught transactional analysis, which really is basically it's a system to get along with other people. And, you know, the funny thing is I probably see all of this a little bit differently than somebody just going out and buying the book because it was so close to me. I tended to be very self-analytical when I was younger. I would even say self-absorbed. I was a very nice person, but I didn't have a lot of peace, and I was always kind of looking for my value in other people. But I did develop a lot of anxiety in my teen years, and it was funny because I would even read some of my dad's psychiatric journals, and that's a horrible thing to do because you can read all these different things, you know, that could be wrong with you. But my parents, I think they knew that something was wrong with me, but I even tried to kind of keep it secret from them because I was sort of afraid. I was just afraid of what was happening to me. I had panic attacks. I started doing like ritualistic behavior, a lot of checking, and I just didn't understand what was going on. And it just got worse and worse. And my mother, who was raised in the church, she was raised by a very devout mother, and she knew scripture very well in her heart. And one day when I was just having a really difficult time, she came into me, and I don't know, you know, why she did, but I'm so thankful she did. She read to me Matthew 11:28 through 30, where Jesus says, "Come to me, all who are weary and heavy laden, and I will give you rest. Take my yoke upon you and learn from me, for I am gentle and humble in spirit, and you will find rest for your souls." And that just spoke to me so deeply. It's funny because we had gone to church, and I knew the hymns. I knew about God. I knew God was good, but he wasn't personal to me. And that just made it very personal for me. And I just felt in that moment that Jesus really understood my struggle. He understood my heart. And that's when I took a huge personal interest in him, and that's when my life started to change, and I was healed. I just started reading the Bible, and I would just start studying scripture, and there were several scripture verses that just really stood out to me, that really spoke to me, like, there is no fear in love, but his perfect love casts out fear. My peace I give to you, my peace I leave with you, not as the world gives, I give to you, let not your heart be afraid. I have not given you a spirit of fear, but of power and of love and of sound mind. And literally, my mind just started healing, and this fear just began to unravel. And so then I went off and did some other things. But as far as my parents' book goes, you know, I'm very proud of my parents, and I know their book helped a lot of people. But there's also... I know the book is not popular in a lot of Christian, from a lot of Christians, because I've heard it. I've heard several radio pastors kind of make fun of it, and they'll say, "Well, if I'm okay and you're okay, what's he doing up there?" Meaning Jesus up on the cross. And I totally understand that. I think the title carries a lot. You know, people hear that title without even reading the book and assume a lot. But you know, it tends to be a humanistic book, so I would say that I'm not a huge fan of it. And actually, later in life, both my parents, I really believe, especially my mother today, who's still with us and just a wonderful woman and a great supporter of mine, she sometimes wishes she could rewrite some of the book because she has come to see, and my dad as well, that it really is the Lord who is truly where our true help and healing comes from and true change.
0: Well, you know, Gretchen, I, being a believer and a strong believer in the Lord and the promises of his word, you know, Romans 8:28 says, "All things work together for good for those who love God and are called according to his purpose." So even though there are parts of the book that, you know, looking back in retrospect, you may not now agree with as a believer, it still causes us to ask questions about ourselves. And what that does is bring up the question or our definite need when we realize that we're not okay and it brings up the definite need for Christ.
1: Amen.
0: And so, amen. So even like somebody in my case, an avid reader, someone who was curious about life, curious about the way people think, it caused me to, you know, look deeply in my heart and see my deep need for Jesus. So I appreciate your perspective, and of course your inside perspective, being Dr. being your dad being the author of this great book, Dr. Thomas Anthony Harris. You're a songwriter. Let me reintroduce you in case folks are just tuning in. I'm talking with Gretchen Caskies. She is a wonderful songwriter, an awesome singer. I had Gretchen on my TV show called Abby's House. And Gretchen is a beautiful blonde, pretty lady. And Gretchen, when you walked up on that music set and you opened up your mouth, this great, big, soulful voice came out. I was delightfully surprised. And our audience is going to be beautifully blessed when they hear your music in just a moment. But you write your own songs. Talk to me about the inspiration behind your songs. Where do some of your ideas come from?
1: Well, one thing about my singing and my songwriting is that it's such an amazing thing for me to express myself, because for so many years I was so afraid of expressing myself. I mean, I loved singing since a teenager, but I was literally afraid to sing. Nothing would come out. And so now, you know, God has freed me. I love to just express that. I love to express my passion for Him. These songs that He's given me, and He has, these are all from Him. For instance, my song, Then I Met Jesus, it really is my testimony song, and it was written pretty easily. It starts with, there's a time in every life, a moment never planned, when you start to decide that this is who I am. Just thinking, I had that moment, there had been hurt, innocence lost, like permanent dirt. Then I met Jesus. He washed me clean, forgave me my sins. He died for me. He gave me value and righteousness too. Then I met Jesus. He made me brand new. I mean, that song was just, that came very easily. I mean, and also another thing, when I say easily, I mean like because the Lord is you know, speaking through me or helping me. It's not, there's no confidence in the flesh. I don't have that.
0: Yeah, we totally get that. And as a writer, I certainly understand that I look at it like this. Some songs come through inspiration, meaning it's like the heavens open up and start to sing and you just are taking dictation. And then on other days, there's a little more perspiration involved, where you're the one that uses a little bit more of your skill, you know, to make the song, you know, come to be. So we understand that, kind of like childbirth, you know, some songs you just have to push a little harder, and some songs come a little easier. Well,
1: you're exactly right.
0: Yeah, absolutely. But Gretchen Caskies, I want you to introduce your song before we play it here in just a moment, and give us a little insight, a little encouragement, a little affirmation from your heart concerning this song, Standing on the Word of God.
1: Yes, well, this particular song is really what started the whole album for me. I had been feeling discouraged. I'd been wanting to do writing. I didn't know what to do, and I would kind of just give up. And one day, I saw that there was a study I saw by a pastor I like to listen to sometimes, and it was called Put Out the Mockers by Standing on the Word of God. The mockers being the mockers in your own mind. And it so encouraged me that I got on the piano and this chord progression just came out, and I just was thinking about all the scripture that has so encourages me, and the song is packed with scripture. One of the great scriptures I love in this song is Romans 16:20, the God of peace will soon crush Satan right beneath our feet. I put it out on Facebook. I just sang it on the piano, and I got such an amazing response from this song. I mean, just really passionate, like, wow, we love this song. So it really was the encouragement for the whole rest of the album, and I'm just so thrilled that this song is being featured on Babby Mason Radio.

0: Thank you, Gretchen Keskes, for singing such a beautiful song called Standing on the Word of God. That's who I'm talking with today. She is the artist behind the beautiful project called Walking in the Spirit. And Gretchen, you are an independent artist and an independent songwriter, and you kind of came into songwriting in a unique way. I want you to tell our listeners how it was that you were inspired to begin singing.
1: My husband had heard me singing. I'll just go back a little ways. I loved singing since I was a teenager, but I was always kind of afraid to sing in public. And after I graduated from college, I did do some work down in Los Angeles. I worked as a page, and I worked in some production, actually did some acting, and then moved back to Sacramento, and I worked as a news writer. So I had some writing background. I was a journalism graduate from college. But I got married in 1999, and I just kind of put all that behind me, and I was very happily married and going to church, very involved in our church, raising our children. And I just still loved to sing, and I would just sing around the house, a lot of times really big. Love singing gospel music. And my husband heard me one day, and he's just like, you ought to use your gifts for the Lord. And I loved that idea. I found it exciting, and I thought, yes, I think, because I was kind of done with the whole Hollywood entertainment thing. That didn't appeal to me anymore, but I thought, yes, I love the Lord. I would love to use whatever he has given me. So I prayed, though. I remember specifically one day in about 2008 or so, I prayed. I said, Lord, you've given me these abilities, and if I could use them for your glory, if you could help me with my confidence, help doors to open. And he did all that, and so much. Just actually not too much longer after that, they had auditions at our church. I was just sitting in church one Sunday, and they announced auditions. I hadn't heard that before. And so I tried out, and I became a part of the team there, the ensemble team. And then I started singing solos. And so the ensemble leader and my husband suggested I start playing the piano, and I had played as a child, but I started studying the chords, and I picked it up pretty quickly with the Lord's help, and I started leading worship for the women's Bible study at our church, and I just started playing at home, and before long, the songs started coming. Well, maybe I should just start writing and put it together with the piano. And it just sort of all started coming together. But it was interesting the way these different songs came. For instance, I wrote this one song called At Night in the Garden. And that I happened to write that. It was Holy Week, the week before Easter, and it was on the Thursday, the night of the Last Supper, and the night Jesus was in the Garden of Gethsemane. And I had gone to Israel with my parents as a teenager, and we went to the Garden of Gethsemane, and I was just in my den that day, and I was just thinking about the Lord, and I just decided to go back to the Bible and read about that night, and it just touched me so much that I just started, I went on the piano, and I just started playing these chords, and this song came to me, and it was so moving.
0: I think it's a beautiful thing how the Lord uses our past experiences to influence and to inspire the songs that we sing. I want our listeners to know how it is that when you're writing these songs and they come out of your own deep personal experiences, how do you stay encouraged as a writer?
1: I think there is a, certainly it helps to have encouraging people around you. Like my husband is very encouraging, and he has been very supportive. But some of it, I think, is just a deep sense that this is from the Lord, and that and that he is using you. But definitely, I mean, when I put these, when this album was released, and I put it out on my Facebook, and I literally got thousands of comments from people. I mean, that is encouraging, it really is. But ultimately, it is all about, it really is in his hands. One of my songs is called It's in Your Hands. And I have really come to see that in this journey, that as soon as I start making it about me, about the flesh, about, you know, what do I have to do to make this go? Because I have been there, believe me, since this thing came out. I've had those days where I'm like, what do I need to be doing? What am I doing? And I'm telling you, when I go there, I lose my peace, and things just don't happen. It's when I decide to just really put it in God's hands, say, Lord, you know, if you can use this, I just pray for those doors to open, and they have.
0: Well, I certainly get that as a singer-songwriter performer after all these years. I certainly get the fact that you kind of know the direction that you're to head when you get that immediate feedback from people who tell you that your songs and your voice and your music are a blessing to them. So, Gretchen Chesky, what is one of the greatest lessons that you learned as a believer? What's one of those biggest lessons that God has taught you?
1: Just recently, actually, and I don't know if this has to do with singing or songwriting, but, you know, one of my favorite verses is Romans 8:6. The mind governed by the flesh is death. The mind governed by the spirit is life and peace. I've been going through a little bit of a difficult time. I have a daughter who's a teenager, and I adore my daughter, but things were a little bit difficult there. She was becoming, you know, her own person, and I just had, and I think I was going through a little bit of a downtime with the music. I just wasn't sure where it was going, and I found myself, since childhood, I've struggled with my weight, and I found myself, I didn't mean to, but I got on the scale, I saw I'd gained about 5 pounds, and I panicked because, you know, I'd been working hard to be in good shape. Well, what I did was I started trying to fix everything in the flesh. I was trying to make everything perfect with my daughter. I went and joined a diet program. I was doing all these things in the flesh, and it just got worse and worse. I lost my peace. I think I gained weight. Finally, one day, I just said, Lord, I just can't do this like this. I just give this all to you. And that's when I came upon this verse. And as soon as I give it to him, everything comes together. You know, you're trying to take care of everything down here, but it's really the heart that is the issue. And as soon as I get my heart right with the Lord, everything else is taken care of. And I just really feel strongly that that is a lesson that I had not that long ago.
0: Well, my dear friend, it's so good to talk with you today, and thank you so very much for sharing your music with us, for sharing your story with us. I want our listeners to know how they can contact you.
1: Well, I have a website, GretchenKeskes.com. It's GretchenKeskes.com, and I'm also on Facebook, Gretchen Keskes Music. And I'm actually another blessing in this whole thing is I'm starting to get out and speak at conferences, and I've been invited to go to several cities, people that have heard my music. So I love getting out and sharing my music as well as my story and meeting people. That's a huge blessing. I love it.
0: Absolutely. Well, we cheer you in that area, and we hope and pray that God will give you many opportunities to share your story and to share your music and to be an encouragement to people everywhere. Thank you for talking with us today, Gretchen.
1: Thank you, Babby. I'm so grateful. Thank you.
0: Absolutely. 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Before we go, I want to tell you about an event that I host that I really believe has great validity and value for the independent singer and songwriter. I host an event called The Inner Circle. And The Inner Circle is a weekend music conference expressly for the independent singer and songwriter. And the Lord has called me to the forefront literally for the past 3 decades to equip the singer and songwriter to use their God-given skill to jumpstart, to operate, to motivate, and to upstart their music ministry. Maybe you're a singer and you want to get involved in the music ministry. You want to travel. You want to make a record. You want to get your music on the internet for the world to hear. I can help you with that. The Lord has allowed me to coach, to teach, to train, and encourage the independent singer as well as the independent songwriter. I'll help you find those great ideas. I'll help you come up with tools and techniques so that you can become a better songwriter and further your songwriting endeavors. So if you're interested in getting involved in one of those weekend music conferences, go to my official website at babby.com, click on the icon that is called The Inner Circle, and find a date of an upcoming conference here in West Georgia where our headquarters are. We'd love to see you there. Well, we encourage you to trust in the Lord with all your heart and lean up to your own understanding, but in all your ways acknowledge Him and He'll direct your path. God bless you and thanks for listening to Babby's House on the radio. Until next time, this is Babby Nation for Babby's House on the radio. Bye-bye for now.

This is Max Lucado. God will not let you go. The big news of the Bible is not that you love God, but that God loves you. He tattooed your name on the palm of His hand. His thoughts of you outnumber the sand on the shore. You never leave His mind, escape His sight, or flee His thoughts. You need not win His love. You already have it. He sees the worst of you and loves you still. Your sins of tomorrow and failings of the future will not surprise Him. He sees them now. Every day and deed of your life has passed before His eyes and been calculated in His decision. He knows you better than you know you and has reached this verdict. He loves you still. No discovery will disillusion Him. No rebellion will dissuade Him. He loves you with an everlasting love. God's love. Never failing, never ending. This is Max Lucado.

0: How do you define love? Most everyone knows it's real, but who can really describe it? I sure can't define love, but the Bible can. It says love is patient and kind, not envious or selfish or arrogant. Love doesn't keep records when people let us down. Love is being happy for the success of others. It's optimistic and believes in others. It puts up with a lot and never gives up. To sum it all up, love is so much more than a feeling. It's the commitment to love a person no matter what. It's a decision, an action verb. Dr. DeBakey, the famous heart surgeon out of Houston, once received a letter from an 11-year-old girl. She asked, "Is there any love in an artificial heart?" The answer is no. But love can be found in an old heart made new by the power of Jesus. This is Bryant Wright speaking right from my new heart because of a heart transplant by the great physician, Jesus.
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3: 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When He has expressed that kind of love, sacrificial love, the gift of His own Son, if He has already given me His very best, anything else that I ask for, anything else that comes my way is less than that. How could I ever doubt the love of God? How could I question the kind of love that comes from a Father who is willing to give His only begotten Son to die at Calvary? If you question God's love, look at the cross.
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0: Here's author and songwriter Babbie Mason and Women of Hope director Dr. Peggy Banks on God's love for you.
1: This book, I Am a Daughter of the Most High King, is a huge reminder to every woman that you, first of all, you're God's daughter. In the passage where Jesus touches the woman with the issue of blood, mm-hmm. he calls her daughter, mm-hmm. a term of endearment. And the Lord loves us today as women, and he wants what is best for us, mm-hmm. and he is our father. And maybe somebody who's listening today doesn't have a good relationship with her earthly father, mm-hmm. but this book reminds us that you have a heavenly father,
2: yes.
1: who loves you, who is pleased with you, who is not condemning you, who's not pointing fingers at you, who is not keeping score, mm-hmm. but he loves you,
2: yeah.
1: and wants you to know that he has a plan for your life.
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Did you know that the Bible is God's love letter to you? From cover to cover, he's calling out your name. From the table of contents all the way back to the maps in the back of the Bible, he's charting your life's course. From the first hallelujah to the last amen, God wants to write his love story on the tablet of your heart. Each page is engraved with his invitation to come and be refreshed by his goodness, his mercy, and his favor. Every promise is signed, sealed, and delivered as if it were an arrow aimed straight for the target. So the next time you hear the words, God loves you, don't just say, isn't that nice? And then walk away unaffected to live beneath your privilege. But as a blood-bought, born-again child of God, begin living as one who knows that every promise in the book belongs to you. Turn that fundamental truth over and over in your heart today and make it a practice to rehearse the powerful promise that God loves you. And you'll begin to discover a relationship with Jesus that most people fail to realize. It's true, my friend. God really loves you. This is Babbie Mason with Encouraging Words.

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loves you best. So be determined to accomplish whatever God has put before you, remembering with confidence that you are in the Father's hands. This is Babbi Mason with Encouraging Words. 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I hope to hear from you soon.

Would you do what Jesus did? He exchanged the worship of angels for the company of killers. If you were God, would you? I wouldn't, but Christ did. This is Max Lucado. Jesus humbled himself. He went from commanding angels to sleeping in the straw. Why? Because that is what love does. It puts the loved before itself. Your place in heaven was more important to him than his place in heaven, so he gave up his so you could have yours. It's time to let his love cover all the things in your life. Every promise broken, every cross word and harsh word, his love covers all things. Let it. Do it for his sake, for the peace of your heart. Do it for their sake, for the people in your life. Let his love fall on you so yours can fall on them. In this day of Advent, this is Max Lucado.

Jesus said, "I am the way, the truth, and the life. No one comes to the Father except through me." John chapter 14, verse 6.

Hi, this is Babbie Mason, and I'd like to tell you the story behind the song Love is the More Excellent Way. I love writing and singing songs that find their inspiration and even their text in God's Word. And this song, Love is the More Excellent Way, is a Babbie Mason classic, and it's a great paraphrase of 1 Corinthians chapter 13, otherwise known as the Love Chapter. There have been countless songs written about love, but there's no greater subject to write about or sing about than God's love. 1 Corinthians chapter 13, verse 13 says this, "Now abides faith, hope, and love, but the greatest of these is love."

Hello, this is Carol Williams with a promise from God's Word, found in Philippians 4:19. And my God shall supply all your need according to his riches in glory by Christ Jesus.

Hi, I'm Babbie Mason. 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
1: John chapter 3, verse 16. For God loved the world so much that he gave his only Son, so that everyone who believes in him will not perish but have eternal life.

0: Kim Cotola, Let Love Love You.
1: There is therefore now no condemnation for those who are in Christ Jesus, because through Christ Jesus, the law of the Spirit of life set me free from the law of sin and death. Romans chapter 8, verses 1 and 2.

Let me share with you how God works through circumstances to help you to know what He's doing. Now let me go back to that wonderful scripture in the life of Jesus in John 5, 17, 19, and 20, because I think it speaks to circumstances. Jesus said, "My Father has been at work right up until now." Now, when we talk about circumstances, we're talking about God making known His presence and His activity in the midst of circumstances. We're not talking simply about circumstances apart from the activity of God. So that scripture says, "My Father's been working right up until now, and now He has me in the middle of His activity, but the Son does nothing on His own initiative, but whatever He sees the Father doing." Circumstances. Whatever the Father's doing, that's one way of knowing the circumstances. That's what I do. In other words, He looks out there to see something that's happening around Him. And He looks for the Father's activity in those circumstances and adjusts His life to them or interprets a word from God because of them. Circumstances can become the crucible through which God speaks very, very clearly in the life of an individual. If you look at God from your circumstances, you'll always get a distorted picture of God. In other words, when there's a great calamity or things go wrong and you look through those circumstances at God, you're going to start to ask a whole lot of questions about God that don't need to be asked. Why have you permitted this to happen? Don't you appreciate me? What's wrong with me? From the circumstances, you're going to get a distorted picture of God. And you'll start to make demands of God that He explain how come you're in the middle of those. But when circumstances come, it's important for you to take your life and put it up alongside of God and let the Holy Spirit help you to look back at the circumstances to see how God sees them and how God can control them. And let that become the guidance to put you through the circumstances in the middle of the activity of God. And let the circumstances help you to know how to adjust to God. Now, with Moses, when everything went wrong, that was his first initial attempt at walking with God. And when circumstances went backwards, if he had interpreted those circumstances from the middle of them or started to complain to God and blame God, he would have responded one way. And I think I could put out here, if you do it that way, you're going to have a distorted walk with God. But Moses wisely went back into the presence of God to let God tell him what was going on. Were things under God's control, though they appeared not to be? Oh, yes. Did God then say, "Moses, let me tell you what I'm doing. I'm doing something in the heart of Pharaoh. I'm creating an opportunity for him to respond, but I know ahead of time he's going to harden his heart. Every time I do a mighty work, he's going to harden his heart. But I'm going to use that entire circumstance to work so mightily that both my people, the Israelites, and the Egyptians, and every surrounding nation will know what kind of a God I am." If when he first went to Pharaoh and said, "Pharaoh, God says, let my people go," Pharaoh had said, "Fine, please go," would the people have known that God was in it? Not necessarily at all. So God allowed circumstances to happen so that when the children of Israel were delivered, everybody would know that only God could have done it. When they were about to take Jericho, God created some very interesting circumstances. He said, "Let me tell you how to take the city of Jericho." Now, how many strong cities
did the children of Israel have to defeat before they took the whole land? Many. How many other cities did they march around to bring the walls down? None. The key is not the method. It's the relationship. God knows that if we're not careful, we will trust in the method rather than the relationship. Did marching around the walls bring the walls down? Careful in how you answer that. No, God brought the walls down. The marching around it was an act of obedience to an impossible situation that God had asked.

as it pleases him. One of those is in verse 18. God has arranged the parts of the body, every one of them, just as he wanted them to be. And then over again in verse 24, but God has combined the members of the body just the way he wanted them to be. And the key to me in that whole chapter is 1 Corinthians 12, 7. It says, the Spirit of God manifests himself to every member for the common good. The Holy Spirit's task is to equip the members to function in the body where God put them. When the head gives direction to every member, it is perfectly knit together so that the living Christ has a mature, complete body through which to work. And when every part functions where God put them, equipped by the Spirit, all of them growing up into the head until they all come to the measure of the stature of the fullness of Christ, then there's no limit to what God can do through that body that is responsive to him. Circumstances are only part of the way in which God speaks. The pattern that I have usually used is to say, if you can, on the front end of any decision, say with all of your heart, Heavenly Father, I want your will in this matter to be done, not mine, then you're 80% to knowing the will of God. If you can release any situation, the outcome of any situation to God, seek his will, then immediately spend time in God's word, asking God from his word to confirm his will. Then watch carefully to see what God confirms when you pray. Then get up out of the prayer closet and look to see how God affirms that same direction from what he's doing around you. And then watch to see what God's saying through the rest of the members of the body. And when all four of those line up and say the same thing over a period of time, you know clearly you have the will of God.

0: Hello, I'm Pastor Terrence Levice Turner, a sage for this age from God's heart to yours, the voice of wisdom for contemporary times. Welcome to Distinguished Wisdom Presents Living Proverbs. 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I'm Pastor Terrence Levice Turner, a sage for this age, from God's heart to yours, the voice of wisdom for contemporary times. 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
2: 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A lot of it has to do with dads, because we're not training up our children in the fear and instruction of the Lord. 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
3: 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Before God created and established the church, before He established government, before He established schools, He established the home. And God has much to say in Scripture about how to help us enjoy it to the full. The message today is entitled, God's Blueprint for the Family. It's one of seven in Pastor Jeff's series, We Are Family. Family being the theme of all of our messages this month. Now, we heard part one of this lesson yesterday, and you can listen to that online at fromhisheart.org. Just click the listen link. Now, though, Pastor Jeff will catch us up on the key points from the last time and then continue with the foundational and critically important message for parents, with some special truths for dads to hear. It's called God's Blueprint for the Family.
2: Every person in the family has a role, has an assignment from God. So we're going to look at four steps that God gives us in the building of a family by God's blueprint and God's design. Step one, everyone in the family needs to be filled with the Holy Spirit. Everyone. Mom, dad, son, daughter, grandma, grandpa, everybody, aunt, uncle, everybody needs to be filled with the Holy Spirit. Verse 18, here's the will of the Lord, and do not get drunk with wine, for that is dissipation. That is ruination. That is a waste. But be filled with the Spirit. See, it's a contrast because being drunk with wine is a sin, and that's wrong, so don't do that. But it's also a comparison because when a person is drunk with alcohol, that person is controlled by the alcohol. The alcohol makes that person say things they wouldn't normally say, do things they wouldn't normally do. They talk different, they walk different, they act different because of the alcohol. They're controlled by the alcohol. So when you're filled with the Spirit, as a mom, as a dad, as a son, as a daughter, what happens? Well, Spirit-filled families enjoy the fruit of the Spirit. The love, the joy, the peace, the patience, the kindness, the goodness, the gentleness, the faithfulness, the self-control. When the mom and dad, when the son and daughter are filled with the Spirit, the home becomes a joyous place. Now, when Paul says that, then he goes off into the husband and wife relationship, the mom-dad relationship, the child-parent relationship. We need to be filled with the Spirit, not just to teach and preach and sing. We need to be filled with the Spirit to do life, because we can't do it by ourselves. And so God doesn't want your help. He wants your surrender. He just wants you to say, Lord, fill me up. I yield myself to you. That is to be filled with the Spirit. So that's the first step. Everyone in the family needs to be filled with the Spirit. Second step, every spouse needs to do the job that God has assigned. The husband has a job assignment and the wife has a job assignment. And the scripture goes on to talk about the job assignments for the husband and the wife. Let's talk about the husband first. Verse 25. Husbands, love your wives, just as Christ also loved the church and gave himself up for her, that he might sanctify her, having cleansed her by the washing of water with the word, that he might present to himself the church in all her glory, having no spot or wrinkle or any such thing, but that she should be holy and blameless. So husbands ought also to love their own wives as their own bodies. He who loves his own wife loves himself. For no one ever hated his own flesh, but nourishes and cherishes it, just as Christ also does the church, because we are members of his body. For this cause a man shall leave his father and mother and shall cleave to his wife, and the two shall become one flesh. This mystery is great, but I am speaking with reference to Christ and the church. Nevertheless, let each individual among you also love his own wife, even as himself. What's the job assignment for a husband? A husband's job is to love and lead his wife. That's straight from the Lord. 9 verses about the husband, 3 times God gives the command, you love her, love her, love her. Love her as Christ loved the church and gave himself up for her. Love her sacrificially and lead her as Christ leads the church. And love her as your own body. Love her as yourself. And love involves nourishing her and cherishing her. That's what we just read. Nourish her and cherish her. Nourish is a providing word. Cherish is a protecting word. And we are to do both, because nourish and cherish are embedded in the word love, as a man loves his wife. That's her greatest need, to love her. Well, what's a wife's job? A wife's job is to respect and submit to her husband. You said, did he just say submit to my husband? Yeah, I did, because that's what the scripture says. Look, verse 22. Wives, be subject to your own husbands as to the Lord. For the husband is the head of the wife, as Christ also is the head of the church. See, he's the leader. He himself being the savior of the body. He's not better than you. He's just the designated driver. He's been put by God in the head coach's chair, and you're in the assistant coach's chair. So if a husband will love his wife, a wife will see to it that she respect her husband. Hey, husbands, do your job. Hey, wives, do your job, and God will bless. So every spouse needs to do the job God has assigned. Step number 3, every parent needs to set the stage for the home. Verse 4 of chapter 6. And fathers, do not provoke your children to anger, but bring them up in the discipline and instruction of the Lord. Every parent sets the table and sets the stage for the home. Now, here are some things that you need to establish in your home if you want to have a home that God can bless. Number 1, very first thing, the Lord is king. You say with Joshua, as for me and my house, we will serve the Lord. Jesus is the cornerstone, the chief cornerstone of our home. The Lord is king. And that goes back to step number 1, be filled with the Spirit. We're not going to be this kind of family, and we're not going to be this carnal kind of family. We're going to be a Spirit-filled family. The Lord is king. And you let the kids know that up front. Secondly, the marriage is priority. You know, when you start having kids, Kids can start to put a strain on the marriage. We think that, oh, kids will bring the marriage together. I remember this one lady told me, she said, you know, this couple's really having trouble, but maybe they could have a baby and that would bring them together. I said, you have six kids, right? I mean, you know that that doesn't work like that. You put kids into the mix, that puts even more strain on the marriage. The marriage is priority. The marriage has to be solid for the family to be solid. And if the marriage goes south, it greatly affects the family. So you have to keep the marriage a priority. You have to say, hey, next to our relationship with the Lord, this is the most important relationship we have, is the relationship one to the other, the husband to the wife. And listen, I realize that there are many who are in second marriages and they're experiencing blended families. And anyone who's experiencing a blended family, they can be a wonderful thing, but it is obviously going to be more challenging because you have exes involved. You have other grandparents. You start adding a lot more people to the mix. But even in a blended marriage, you have to make sure that the marriage is solid and secure. So those kids who've experienced the trauma of a divorce don't experience that again. Marriage is critical. And so you need to take time for the marriage. You need to have a date night. Preferably have a date night once a week. You're going to just, you and your spouse, you're going to go out on a date. It's separate from the kids. We're just going to be together. Maybe it's only 30 minutes, but you're just going to be together. You need to have an overnight quarterly that you spend together and that you rekindle your love for one another. Those things are important. Little things like that go a long way. Guys, you know the best thing that you can do for your kids is to love their mom. To love their mom. And moms, the best thing you can do for your sons and daughters is to love and respect their dad. And even in a divorced situation, guys, don't ever talk bad about your son, your daughter's mom. And mom, don't ever talk bad about your son, your daughter's dad. They love their mom. They love their dad. They don't want to hear you tear them down. And even if they do things that are reprehensible, you treat that person with respect. Hey, the marriage is priority. And then thirdly, the kids are loved and disciplined and led. See, he says in verse 6, fathers, do not provoke your children to anger, but bring them up in the discipline and instruction of the Lord. Discipline, that word means training, instruction, nurture, and chastisement.
3: 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Now let's conclude the third message in the series, We Are Family, called God's Blueprint for the Family.
2: The Bible says in Proverbs 22, verse 15, that foolishness is bound up in the heart of a child. Has anyone found that to be true? That kids come out of the womb and they're kind of foolish? Sure. Some of you are afraid to say something because your kids are in here. But foolishness, I mean, that's what the Lord says. Foolishness is bound up in the heart of the child. And the Lord says that the rod of discipline will remove it far from him. Debbie and I had a wooden spoon that we let the kids know that this is our rod of discipline. You get out of line and you disobey, then we're going to apply the rod of instruction upon the seat of your understanding. We're going to let you know that that is not going to fly. Well, once you set the stage for that and that you follow through with spankings, I'm not talking about child abuse, I'm talking about spankings, then all you have to do is point to the spoon. Kids are like, okay, I'm sorry, I won't do that again. You know, they don't want that. Sarah, my little one, she, you know, Debbie said all the girls just had me like this. And Debbie is she was bad cop. I was always good cop. And so the girls, you know, if they had to get a spanking, little Sarah knew how to just play me. She'd just cry those big tears and, you know, she'd be so apologetic. And she still says that. I don't remember this, but she says, Dad, I remember one time you spanked the bed and you said, just tell your mother that I spanked you. I said, I don't remember that, but let's keep that between us, you know. But listen, this is important to discipline them and to teach them and to instruct them on life and in the ways of the Lord so they know how to operate and how to act and how to understand who God is. I love the little phrase, it's so true. It says, a child is going to have a hard time finding a father in God unless he finds some of God in his father. I'd rather see a sermon than hear one any day. I'd rather you go with me than merely point the way. The eye is a more ready pupil than ever was the ear. Good advice is often confusing, but example is always clear. And so you need to be an example for your kids, and you need to train them up and discipline them so that they know this is how we are supposed to be, and this is how we're supposed to act, and this is what's right, and this is what's wrong. Kids need to know that they're loved, they're disciplined, and they are led. No home is to be kid CEO. No home. And now the kids will they'll challenge you on that because kids they're ingenious, and they want to take over. And so it's just innate. You know, they come into this world and it's whatever they say goes. When they're little, when they cry, you jump and you have to do all these things for them. And they figure it out. You know, if I cry and throw a fit, then mom and dad do things my way. And it's a slow fade where you get into a home where all of a sudden the kids are calling the shots and the parents are obeying the kids. Don't have a home where the parents obey the kids. That's why you need a spoon. The kids can't operate the spoon. You operate the spoon. And I still remember Debbie is bad cop, iron will. I mean, what I love about her, what attracted me to her very early on, other than how beautiful she was that she's disciplined. I struggle with discipline. She is disciplined. You look up discipline in the dictionary, it's her picture. I mean, it's just, she's disciplined. And so the kids would challenge her and she would say, if you ever have a battle of wills with me, you just know you will lose because she's iron will. And when Jill was little and we had gotten past, you know, the getting up in the middle of the night for feedings and all that, and so now it was sleeping through the night. Well, then she had this little hiccup where she didn't want to sleep through the night, and she realized, hey, if I cry, they'll come get me, they'll rock me, they'll feed me, they'll do whatever, and maybe if I continue to cry, I'll get to sleep in their bed. And so she would do that, and I'd just be like, oh, Debbie, let's just get him. I just get her. I just want to sleep. And Debbie's like, well, I can't sleep if she's in our bed. She said, I'll stay up all week if it necessary. She's not going to win. And she didn't win. Debbie won. And that kind of set the tone. Everybody's like, don't mess with mom. I mean, mom. But I love that about her. She was bad cop. And see, in marriage, and that's why it's so hard to parent by yourself, because if you're not a naturally disciplined person, I'm not naturally disciplined, then doing that is hard. And so typically one of the two of you is more disciplined than the other, but you gotta lay down the discipline. You gotta let the kids know we're in charge, you're not in charge. And listen, I'm not here on this earth to be your friend. I'm here to be your parent. And if you will do a good job being the parent when they get older, you'll be their friend. You'll be their friend. That's how it works in God's economy. So every parent needs to set the stage for the home. And then step number four, every child needs to obey and honor his parents. Verse 1 of chapter 6. Children, obey your parents in the Lord, for this is right. Honor your father and mother, which is the first commandment, with a promise that it may be well with you and that you may live long on the earth. Now, there's two words in there. There's obey and there is honor. Now, God wants you to obey your parents until adulthood. Obey your parents when you're a kid growing up in their house. Obey your parents when you're still on the parental dole. You obey them. You know, the golden rule. He who has the gold makes the rules. So if you say, well, I'm out of the house now. I'm in college. Yeah, but they're still paying for your life. So you need to obey your parents until you become a full-fledged adult who pays his own bills, who lives in his own place. And that word to obey means literally means to listen under, to hear them and heed them. And God says, that's what a child needs to do, to obey his parents. Same thing that I said about a wife respecting her husband and submitting herself to her husband. If your parents ask you to do something that's immoral or against the word of God, you don't do that. But that's not happening very often. You come in when they say to come in. You clean up when they say to clean up. You live under their rules. God says that's important. This is right. So you obey your parents until adulthood, but you honor your parents until death. See, honor is different than obey. Honor means, literally in the Old Testament, to honor. That meant kabod. That was weight. That's used for glory. And your parents, you give your parents honor. You give them glory. You say, Mom and Dad, you're special because you're my mom and you're my dad, and I'm going to honor you. I don't always obey you, but I will honor you. And listen, Mom and Dad, you just know this. As your kids get older, you need to shift from manager to consultant. You don't manage them anymore. When they are adults, then you just consult, and only consult when they ask you to consult. So you see something going haywire in their lives. Pray for God to put it on their hearts to ask you about it. But if you start to meddle in their lives and meddle in their marriage and meddle in their family, that's not a good thing. And you're going to make it hard for them. So their responsibility before God, obey when you're young, honor all throughout life. And God says, if you do that, it'll go well with you and you may live long on the earth. You know why our nation is in such terrible trouble today? A lot of it has to do with dads, because we're not doing verse 4. We're not training up our children in the fear and instruction of the Lord. We're provoking them to anger. We can provoke them to anger because we're not there for them. We can provoke them to anger because we're too harsh with them. God says, don't do that. We have a lot of angry people. I think I told you before, in prisons, Mother's Day, male prisons, all the prisoners want to send their mom a Mother's Day card to tell them how much they love them. Father's Day, very few want to send a card to their dads, because so many of the guys in prison had a dad who wasn't there, a dad who was abusive. Listen, we can change that in our homes, because we can be people who are filled with the Holy Spirit. We can be husbands who love our wives. We can be wives who submit and respect our husbands. We can be a mom and dad who set the stage for our home, especially when your kids are little, and we can be children and sons and daughters who obey our parents and honor our parents until death. If you do it God's way, God will bless, and your home will be the greatest blessing this side of heaven.
3: 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Well, I'm Larry Nobles, and a big thank you for joining us today and inviting you to be right back here tomorrow for the next lesson in Pastor Jeff Shreve's We Are Family series, when he'll reveal what is critical for you to have present in your everyday life and what needs to be present in your marriage and what needs to be present in your family. Here's a little bit of what's to come.
2: The Lord tells us in His Word, in the book of Ephesians, what needs to be present in every life, what needs to be present in every marriage, what needs to be present in every family, so that we can honor the Lord, glorify the Lord, and be the witnesses that He wants us to be.
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0: the way we combat the culture is that we create a culture within the home that is stronger, that is more positive, that is permeated with truth, that is nourishing. So you leave our houses not intimidated by society, not intimidated by the culture. That's our job.
1: Well, that's our job. And how often do we think about how serious that statement is? It's our job to raise our families by godly principles and in God's Word. Well, welcome to Living a Legacy. And you just heard from Pastor Crawford Loritz. Crawford is the pastor of Fellowship Bible Church in suburban Atlanta, Georgia, our speaker each week right here. 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
2: Always good to be with you, Bill.
1: In this series, Modern Family, this will be the second part of a message we heard last week, Faith at Home. Now, heard you just a moment ago talk about that it's our job. What about this phrase that says, you know, it takes a village? And if we put that in the context of a church, well, you know, we can have the youth pastor help raise our kids, right, and we have the Sunday school teacher. Does it take a village?
2: Well, you know, that's a loaded expression because there is a part of that that is true. Mm-hmm. You know, I just think of my mother who never knew who her father was, and she grew up during a time, and so the deacons of the church and other male role models stepped in to help bridge what that was all about. But that was to restore the vision of the family and not to replace the vision of the family. And so what we have today, sometimes we use that expression as a way of just tamping down and sanitizing the increased dysfunction of the family. Mm. No, that vision needs to be restored, and that God's vision is for a man and a woman and the children to grow up and reflect the image of God, to know what that means, and to create a culture in the home that's more compelling than the culture out there in the marketplace.
1: Well, last week, Crawford reminded you to tune in today to hear about 7 reasons Christianity loses its grip on the next generation. We're going to hear about those right now here on Living a Legacy.
0: The first one is what I have been talking about all along, and that is the influence of the culture. We need to filter the exposure of our kids. You see, I was with James McDonald yesterday. He made an observation, and this is so true. Before all of the access to technology and all the wonderful things that have taken place before, there used to be only 2 ways you can get into somebody's house. You had to come through a door or a window. Now there are many ways to get to your kids. There's internet, there's cell phones, there's texting, there's all kinds of things. And if a kid wanted to look at some pornography 20 years ago, you had to put sunglasses on, a ball cap down on your face, your collar up, and go to the back of the store today, one click away. And as parents, we need to be increasingly more vigilant. I don't mean that you get, you know, legalistic, but you need to be more vigilant with your children. The fact is that our kids are exposed to more, and they assume that they're more mature than they really are. And we've got to filter this stuff. And it's accessing their heads and accessing their lives and accessing them emotionally and contaminating them. And the culture gets in them and gets a hold on them long before they're mature enough to deal with all this stuff. I think the second reason why Christianity loses its grip on the next generation is because these kids get discouraged and disillusioned because of hypocrisy and disappointment. They see those of us who are parents, we articulate a whole bunch of things. We pretend to be something that we are not. Now, by the way, when I say hypocrisy, I don't mean to assume that the lack of, to not be a hypocrite means that you're perfect. No, that's not it. The opposite of hypocrisy is to be genuine and authentic. So I'm not talking about that we are perfect as parents, but we are authentic before our children. And I think these kids get turned off because they see all the garbage and the mess. They see some of the stuff in the church. They get older. They see people saying one thing and living another kind of life. They get disappointed. Nobody has answers in life. And we come across as if we're more godly than we really are. And they say, hey, look, somebody's gaming me. The worst thing you can do to your child is to pretend to be more spiritual than you really are. There is an authenticity and an honesty that has to embrace who we are. I think the third reason why Christianity loses its grip on the next generation
2: is because our kids don't see it lived and modeled as the central core of our existence. Did you hear what I just said? They don't see it lived and modeled as the central core of our existence. In other words, they don't see the passion of Jesus gripping us. I'll say a word about this in a few moments. You can't teach that. You cannot teach passion. You cannot give them a course in it. They don't see that Jesus is everything to me. That I'm lost without him. That he is the core of my existence. And by the way, that is the key to New Testament discipleship, not just patterns and processes, but a life that is absorbed in Jesus, a life that is, I'll say it, baptized in his love and grace. And nominal passive Christianity says that Jesus is relatively unimportant. And our kids, as they see us live and as they see what's really important to us, they catch that no matter what we say. I think the fourth reason why Christianity loses its grip on the next generation is, frankly, that we're not intentional about spiritually nurturing and discipling our family. It's easy to pass that off, and I'm not beating up on anybody, but it's easy to pass that off to somebody else and, just pay the tuition. Now, by the way, I'm not down. Christian schools are great. A number of our kids went to one, so I love Christian schools. But, don't you dare abdicate your spiritual responsibility.

life, when our kids struggled spiritually, we pulled back to protect rather than pressed in to influence. Let me explain what I mean by that. We got embarrassed by some of their decisions. We got embarrassed by some of their choices. And because we're godly, quote, Christian folks, and we believe the Bible, and they embarrassed us, what we did was we stepped back in the name of some crazy tough love or whatever you want to call it. We pulled back, we stepped way back, and we isolated ourselves when what we really needed to do was to throw our arm around them and help to influence them back to the path that they need to be on. But don't hear me as saying that you put up with stuff. Anybody that knows me, you talk to my kids, you don't need to put up with a bunch of nonsense, okay? I'm not talking about accommodating sin, but what I am saying is that look. They need you when they've made bad choices. Which leads to the sixth one. Another reason why Christianity loses its grip on the next generation is that we made our children's relationship with God the test of their relationship with us. This is typically true of those of us, and I'm embarrassed to say this, who are Bible-believing people. We somehow think because they hurt God and they're not no longer walking with God the way we think they should walk with God, then we need to stand back and not love them as much. Oh, we don't use that expression, but that's how we treat them. Well, the truth of the matter, if you think about that, God loves us no matter what we've done. And this is a very dangerous one. Be very careful of making their relationship with God the test of their relationship with you. I am not saying that, you know, there's never a time in which you should ask a kid to leave home. I think there are times, regrettably. I think there are times in which a child will not go along with the rules of the household. I don't think it's fair to the household for that chaos to take place. But there never should be a time in the life of your child, a prodigal or whatever it might be, in which they guess or question your love for them. Should never be. Even if they have to leave and you invite them out, they ought to look at you and they see tears streaming down your face. The seventh one, which really goes along with the sixth one. I think Christianity loses its grip on the next generation sometimes because of the failure to know how to embrace them without endorsing their behavior. We don't know how to do that well. Now, you don't put up with sin, but we need to embrace them. Well, let me give you a key anchor statement. I think this is not only the statement for today, but for this series as well. And it is this. The spiritual climate and culture in our homes must be stronger than the pull and influence of the culture. That's the reason why it's faith at home. The way we combat the culture is not raising a bunch of people who are afraid of the world. That's not how you combat the culture. Then what you end up doing is that you have this legacy of people who are afraid to mix it up with society. That's not God's vision. But the way we combat the culture is that we create a culture within the home that is stronger, that is more positive, that is permeated with truth, that is nourishing, that gives strength. So they leave our houses not intimidated by society, not intimidated by the culture. They know who they are. And we create that. That's our job. Now, we come to Psalm 128, and I'm not going to spend, obviously, any time virtually on this psalm. I think it is pure, and I think it is clear within itself. But I want to point out two things about the psalm in Psalm 28, verses 1 through 4. One, there is a starting point, and then secondly, there is a promise. One of the reasons why I lean towards Psalm 128 to begin this series is that it is what they call a psalm of ascent. We don't know who wrote this psalm. May have been David, but doubt it. And a psalm of ascent, this is interesting, it was one of the pilgrim psalms to be sung or read when families were in Jerusalem celebrating festivals. As families would come together, walking into the old city, someone would either read this psalm or they would sing it together.

0: want you to notice that the psalm begins with a call to make a commitment and a decision. There is a starting place. Before the promise of blessing on the family, there is a decision to be made. Now, let me say this even before I underscore this. Listen to me. Listen. The way our families are turned around and impacted is not first going through a conference, going through a Bible study, going through an event, and finding out how to do it. Now, that's important. But it begins with a decision. Life change is never incremental. Life change is a part of a choice. It is a part of a decision. You've got to make up your mind that I am going to do this. Now I need to find out how to do it. And so it is with our families. You've got to make a choice and a decision in your mind that I am going to do this. And then I find out how to do it. And so it is with this psalm. It begins with this starting point. In verse 1, it says, "Blessed is the man who fears the Lord, who walks in his ways." There's this focused, single-minded commitment. I want to say a couple of things here. This decision is wrapped around these two things. Number one, there's reverence. The expression fears the Lord. And look down at verse 4. It's like he puts a book in on this. He says, "Behold, thus shall the man be blessed who fears the Lord." Fears the Lord. By the way, I can't get over this. Throughout the Bible, notice he addresses the man. From the very beginning, a man's role was to be the priest in his home. A man's role was to be the spiritual leader in his home. Now, suppose a man's not around, well, then that's your job, ladies. But the role of leadership, spiritual direction in a home was never to be passive. The initiative belonged to a man. That's the reason why God came down very hard on Adam. Adam, where are you? The idea of reverence is wrapped up in the word fears the Lord. Now, that has to do with awe. Awe. You know, it's interesting to me that I believe he's implying that, you know, the spiritual head of the home must be gripped by the awe of God. It's authentic. It's not just words about God. But as your kids look at you as the head of your household, do they see the awe of God? The second word is walks, which means obedience. The decision is to reverence God and to obey God. Walks in his ways. Walks in his ways. Obviously, the most important decision you make as a parent is your walk with God. By the way, that term walk throughout the Bible, it's used to speak in with regard to direction, lifestyle, and modeling. What is known about you as a spiritual leader? Well, God directs my life. I'm following his direction. My lifestyle, how I live my life, God determines that. My modeling, what I look like to others, I want to make sure I'm reflecting who he is. The question is, what are we modeling before our kids in terms of our spiritual commitment? Again, I'm not here to make anyone feel guilty. But if we're going to create this spiritual hothouse, if we're going to create this environment that's stronger than the culture, stronger than the places out there, then the question is, what are we modeling before our kids? Then there's a promise that comes out of this, verses 2 and 3. The promise, first of all, is to you, the one who is giving spiritual leadership in verse 2. You shall eat the fruit of the labor of your hands. You shall be blessed, and it shall be well with you. The first part of that verse, he says, what you do will sustain you. What you do will sustain you. In other words, working under God and obedience to his ways is fruitful. He will use what you do to sustain you. He will bless you. He will favor you right where you are. He'll meet your needs. The second part is that God will satisfy you. The line, be well with you, in the second part of verse 2, refers to being prosperous, but I don't think necessarily in the restrictive sense. He says that there will be satisfaction in your soul. There will be contentment in your heart. Why? Because you fear God. Why? Because with all of your heart, you want to walk with Him. God says, I will give you everything that you need to face whatever you're going through. But there's also a promise to your family in verse 3. He says, your wife will be like a fruitful vine within your house. Your children will be like olive shoots around your table. Now, the vine is dependent and in need of support. Men, obviously, to use the statement, need to step up and provide spiritual leadership in the home. It's as if, as they're singing this song and they're walking into Jerusalem, they're reminded of the fact that, look, from you will come the life that your wife will demonstrate. She'll be a producer of life. I think, obviously, that means literally that there'll be children, but I think it's broader than that. Some of us, there are infertility needs here. But I think the fruitfulness is beyond that. It is a fruitful life. It is joy. It is strength. It is confidence that her spiritual covering, her husband is walking with God and he loves God and he's modeling that before his family. And then your children will be extensions of your walk. They're pictured as olive shoots. And there are two implications here. They're like what they are attached to. Shoots that grow up around the cultivated olive tree. Now, obviously, we cannot say what our kids will be. We can't say that they're going to initially, immediately walk with God. They may not. Yet life is not a snapshot. It's a moving picture. And years down the road, there might be a returning to Him. But we want to make sure that they have all the nurture, they have all the stuff that they need to thrive once that choice and decision kicks in. It also implies that they are full of promise and potential. As a parent, there's too much at stake for us to ignore our walk with God. That's what they're saying in the song. It's just too much at stake. It is too much at stake. The future generations, they're at stake. And the framework by and through which people will thrive and live comes out of the integrity of my walk and relationship with God. I've told my children this as they were growing up. I can't guarantee that you're going to walk with God. I don't want you laying on some Christian counselor's couch talking about you didn't know. If you screw up, you're going to be an informed sinner. You did it, but you knew the facts. What are we giving to them? I close with this. I was drawn to Joshua chapter 24, and Joshua is sort of like bookending the rest of his life. He calls the children of Israel together there in the valley of Shechem, and as he looks around them, the realization hits him, you know, I can't make these people do anything. I can't. I've tried, but I can't. And he says, look, if it's disagreeable with you to serve the Lord, that's your business. There really is. I've tried the best I could. But then he makes this line. As for me and my house, we will serve the Lord.
1: Crawford Loritz, our speaker here on Living a Legacy. Well, that's what it comes down to. Isn't it, Crawford? We have to take the bull by the horns and say, what goes on in this house, we will serve the Lord. There's a lot of influence, cultural influence.
0: Yeah, and you know what, Bill, I'm sensing the need to say to some that who have prodigal kids who've done the very best that they can, the point being that, no, you take these things that I've talked about today, there aren't any guarantees. You can't guarantee that your children are going to walk with God. You can't make them walk with God. Those who have tried to do that have produced very bitter children. The best thing that you can do is model it, teach it, love them, point them to the way, and understand that life is a moving picture and not a snapshot, that by God's grace, it may take hold in their hearts and lives. But do the very best you can to point them to the direction in which they need to go.
1: Crawford, I think it would be helpful right now if you'd lead us in prayer and help us all to focus on being authentic communicators of God's word in our homes.
2: Holy Father, we ask of you in the name of your Son that you will help us. The most difficult job we all have to do as parents is nurturing the next generation because, Lord, we are sinners ourselves. And Father, I pray for honesty, transparency, hope, love, and commitment. God, do your work, we pray in Jesus' name. Amen.
1: Amen. Thank you, Crawford. Well, next week we'll hear more teaching on how we can pass on our faith to the next generation in this series titled Modern Family. 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Our producer is Joe Carlson. I'm Bill Davis. Thanks for joining us today for Living a Legacy.

Hi, this is Babbie Mason with Encouraging Words. You know, one day I was reading John 3:16, and the Holy Spirit showed me something I'd missed before. A little word that I'd quoted so many times seemed to rise up off the page. The little word had a great big meaning, and the word is so. Here's the definition: to such an extent, to a great degree, very or extremely, without any doubt, with great intensity. You see, my friend, God doesn't just love you. He so loves you. He loves you to the greatest degree. Only God can love you with the greatest of intensity. Only God can love you beyond any doubt or without condition. God loves you as if you were the only one to love. He loves you as if you were an only child. He loves you just as much as he loves his son Jesus. Can you recite John 3:16 with me? For God so loved the world that he gave his only begotten son, that whosoever believes in him should not perish, but have everlasting life. Will you receive that promise, the truth of God's word for you today? God so loves you. This is Babbie Mason with Encouraging Words. Reach out to me soon at babbie.com.

0: redemptive plan was offered to mankind. It is in Jesus Christ that men find their hope of life everlasting. It is in Jesus Christ that men find their purpose for living. It is in Jesus Christ that we find direction for life. It is in Jesus Christ that we discover who God really is. It is in the coming of Jesus Christ that all the world, all the nations of the earth have been blessed.
1: Typically, a lot of organizing and work goes into Christmas parties and celebrations, but our planning can't compare with God's extensive arrangements for that first Christmas. Today on In Touch, the teaching ministry of Dr. Charles Stanley, we'll hear about God's elaborate plan that unfolded before and after the birth of Christ. Here's part one of our series explaining why Jesus came.
0: I want to begin today a series of three messages to answer the question, why Jesus came. So, in order to do that and to lay a real foundation for that, if you'll turn to Genesis chapter 12, and I want us to read the first three verses together. Genesis chapter 12. Now the Lord had said unto Abram, get thee out of thy country, and from thy kindred, and from thy father's house, unto a land that I will show thee. And I will make of thee a great nation, and I will bless thee and make thy name great, and thou shalt be a blessing. And I will bless them that bless thee, and curse him that curseth thee, and in thee shall all the families of the earth be blessed. Now, if I should ask you, why did Jesus Christ come to this earth 2,000 years ago? 90% of the people would probably answer, in order to save me from my sins. And that is true, but that is not the only reason Jesus came. And I think one of the most beautiful demonstrations of the faithfulness of God is wrapped up in the whole concept of Christmas and Bethlehem and what happened the night that Jesus Christ was born. But I want us to see something here, because what God did for Abraham, he has also done for us. And so the first reason I want us to see for Jesus Christ coming was this, that Jesus Christ came in order to fulfill an irrevocable, unchanging, unalterable covenant promise which he made to Abraham some 6,000 years ago. About 4,000 years before Jesus Christ was born in Bethlehem. So I want to describe something to you about a covenant, and then I want us to look to see what God said and how he operated in the life of Abraham, and then how that applies to us today. And I want you to see the great detail to which God went to in order to fulfill what he had promised. Now, if you will think for just a moment about what's happened here, Abraham, his name at this point is Abram, but we'll call him Abraham because God changed his name. God reached down out of nowhere, it seems, and chose to reveal himself to Abraham. Not because Abraham was good, not because he was going to be good, not for any other reason except God in his sovereign wisdom and sovereignty chose to speak to him. So having chosen him, he said what we just read here in Genesis chapter 12 and verse 2 and 3. And then if you'll move over to chapter 15 and notice what he says in verse 1 and 2. After these things, the word of the Lord came unto Abram in a vision, saying, fear not, Abraham, I am thy shield and thy exceeding great reward. I will be your protection and I will be your provision because I am making a covenant with you. Then if you'll notice up in verse 6, the same chapter the Bible says, and he believed in the Lord and he counted it to him for righteousness. Now, the word believe here is the word meaning that he stayed upon God. That is, he rested upon him. He trusted upon him. He rested in him. He rested in the Lord in faith, and he counted it to him for righteousness. And so he had made him this promise about his son and so forth. And so verse 8, Abraham says, how do I know that I'm going to inherit this land and all the things that you're talking about here? So then the Bible says, now watch this, the Bible says that God put him to sleep. And putting him to sleep, something happened. He saw something. And that is these animals, which he noticed, if you'll notice here, he said to him, take me an heifer, 3 years old, a she-goat, 3 years old, a ram of 3 years old, and a turtle dove and a young pigeon. He took unto him all of these, and he divided them in the midst, and laid each piece one against another, but the birds divided he not. And then he, of course, kept the fowl away. Verse 12, and when the sun was going down, a deep sleep fell upon Abraham, and a horror of great darkness fell upon him. And God said to Abraham, know of a surety that thy seed shall be a stranger in a land that is not theirs, and shall serve them, and they shall afflict them 400 years, which was his prophecy of the time of Egyptian bondage for 400 years. Then he says in verse 16, but in the fourth generation they shall come hither again, for the iniquity of the Amorites are not yet full. So for 400 years, he said, your family will be in slavery in this particular land, which you and I know to be Egypt. Then if you'll notice, he said in verse 17, it came to pass that when the sun went down, that it was dark, behold, a smoking furnace and a burning lamp that passed between those pieces. In the same day, the Lord made a covenant with Abram, saying, unto thy seed have I given this land, and so forth. Now, here's what I want you to see. God chose to reach down and unveil himself to a man who did not know Jehovah God. Likewise, the Bible said he made a covenant with him. Now, let me explain to you very briefly what we mean by a covenant here. A covenant is a binding contract between two people. But here, God is making a covenant with Abraham, and at the same time, God is assuming the total responsibility for fulfilling that covenant promise or that binding relationship. So when two groups or two men made a covenant, here's what they would do. They would take an animal and divide it, or say a series as God did here, and spread them apart. Then they would strike with a knife apart, let's say the wrist, or the hand of this palm, and he would slit the hand of his palm, and they'd put these two together, raise their hands, and make a covenant, and mixing their blood, and so that they became blood brothers, covenant brothers. And a covenant brother was really stronger than a blood brother. So that when they made this covenant, then oftentimes they would take a torch and walk up and down between these animals, and that torch was a symbol of judgment upon the one who broke that covenant. Now, that was a covenant binding upon both of them, and likewise, it bound their families together and their families' families. So a covenant was more than a promise. It was a promise binding by not only their oath, but their blood. It was a covenant promise binding two people together, involving everything they possessed. Now, in the light of that, here is God saying to Abraham, I'm going to make a covenant with you. But here's the difference. On this occasion, he tells Abraham to divide these animals, and then the scripture says that God put Abraham to sleep. But in the midst of all of that, God allowed Abraham to see this smoking furnace. If you'll notice here in this particular chapter, he says a smoking furnace and a burning lamp. And so what does that symbolize? That here is God symbolical in the smoking furnace. And here is the Lord Jesus Christ symbolized in that burning lamp. Because you see, Abraham was put to sleep. God did not say to Abraham, now here's what I'm going to do and here's what you must do. But God said to Abraham, I am assuming the full responsibility for this covenant. So it is God the Father and God his Son, the smoking furnace and the bright shining lamp walking up and down through those animals as a symbolism of the covenant relationship that God was making to Abraham. Now, here's what I want you to see. When God made his covenant promise with the nation of Israel, with Abraham, Isaac, and Jacob, that each one of Abraham's sons, Isaac, the covenant promise was reiterated to him. Jacob, the covenant promise was reiterated to him. The son that is key above all the rest is the son of Judah. And Jesus has been called the Lion of the tribe of Judah. It was through the genealogical line of Abraham, Isaac, and Jacob, and through the Jacob line, the son Judah. And through that line, if you'll recall that when Matthew wrote the book of Matthew, the gospel, that he started out by saying, the genealogical line of Jesus Christ, the son of David, the son of Abraham. Abraham begat Isaac, and Isaac begat Jacob, and he traces him all the way down to Joseph, he says, whose wife was Mary, of whom was born the Lord Jesus Christ. In the mind of God, here's what I want you to see. Now, don't miss this. In the mind of God, when Almighty God makes a promise, the sovereign creator of this universe will move heaven and earth in order to fulfill every single promise he's made precisely and exactly. I want you to listen to what he says. You don't have to turn to it, but mark the verse if you like. In Deuteronomy 23, 21, he says, when you shall vow a vow unto the Lord thy God, thou shalt not slack to pay it, for the Lord thy God will surely require it of thee, and it would be sin in thee, that is, if you fail to keep that vow. Here's what I want you to see. In the 12th chapter of Genesis, the sovereign God of this universe made a vow. He made a covenant promise with Abraham. And he and his son, the Lord Jesus Christ, walked up and down in the midst of that cut animal, those animals, in order to declare to Abraham that the covenant would be fulfilled. Listen, it would not be fulfilled through Abraham alone. In fact, it would never be in the strength of Abraham, but it was to be in the power of the Lord Jesus Christ. Smoking furnace, burning light. God the Father, God the Son, joining hands, walking up and down through those animals to verify the inevitability and the everlasting power of that promise and of that covenant. Now, I want you to go back for just a moment. I want to show you something. In the 12th chapter, when God made his covenant promise with Abraham, he says in verse 3, and I will bless them that bless thee and curse him that curseth thee. Then he says, and in thee shall all the families of the earth be blessed. Now, notice what he said. He said, in thee. That is, out of thee will come that which will bless all the nations of the earth. The night Jesus Christ was born, God the Father was fulfilling the last of that covenant promise when he said to him that all the nations of the earth shall be blessed in thee. For in Jesus Christ, the whole world has the opportunity of being saved. It is in Jesus Christ that God's redemptive plan was offered to mankind. It is in Jesus Christ that men find their hope of life everlasting. It is in Jesus Christ that men find their purpose for living. It is in Jesus Christ that we find direction for life. It is in Jesus Christ that we discover who God really is. It is in the coming of Jesus Christ that all the world, all the nations of the earth have been blessed. Salvation was offered to the world that day. Now, I want you to think about something. If you'll turn to Matthew chapter 26, because he came not only to fulfill the covenant promise that he made to Abraham, which he fulfilled precisely and exactly, but you'll recall in the upper room that night before he was crucified that he spoke of a new covenant, the old covenant of Abraham. Jesus Christ said he came to fulfill that covenant promise which he has done. But he likewise came not only to fulfill an old covenant, but to establish a new one. And this is what he says in Matthew chapter 26. Look, if you will, beginning in verse 26. And as they were eating, Jesus took bread and blessed it and broke it and gave it to his disciples and said, take, eat, this is my body. Now watch verse 27, 28. He took the cup, he gave thanks, and he gave it to them, saying, that each one of them was to drink a little out of that cup. Drink ye all of it. For this is my blood of the New Testament, or which is, in essence, the new covenant, which is shed for many for the remission of sin. Listen, here's what Jesus was saying. And somebody says, well, why didn't he explain what he was saying? I'll tell you why. When Jesus spoke, most of the time, the reason he made no explanation is because the people who heard him speak in that day understood exactly what he meant. He said, "This is my blood of a new covenant, which I am establishing with you and with all who will believe after you." That is the covenant that, listen, that God Almighty, the same God who made the covenant with Abraham, who moved history, who changed nations, who uprooted emperors, and who guided the stars of the heavens so that they would be in the right place at the right time, at the very time that Jesus Christ was born. God moved the heavens, listen, before the foundation of the world when he put everything in orbit. Listen, think about this. God Almighty set the time clock of the orbits of the universe in order that the right star would be at the right place at the right time to announce the most significant thing that had ever happened in the universe up to that time. And my friend, you're worried about whether God has forgotten his last promise to you. No way. Amen. No way. And you see, that was the covenant promise between Abraham and God. But look at this promise. He says, "This is my covenant." He says, "This is the blood of a new covenant that I'm making with you." And the new covenant is this. Listen, watch this. The new covenant is that I am now assuming the responsibility for your life. I am assuming the responsibility for the pardon of your sins on the cross. I'm assuming responsibility for your provision. I'm assuming responsibility for your protection. I'm assuming responsibility for your everlasting and eternal future. I'm assuming responsibility for your life, so therefore, under the new covenant, when men receive me as their Savior, they also get me as their life. And Jesus Christ comes into the life of men today to live through them, a life which no man can live, because man is not capable of living the Christian life. It is Christ living within us, dwelling within us, living through us, the life that he promised. So when somebody says, "Well, now I believe that you can receive Jesus Christ and be saved, but I just don't know that I believe Jesus Christ will live through me." Now watch this. I want you to see this. When God makes a covenant promise, God will move heaven and earth to make that covenant promise come to pass. All of history is proof of that for the Old Testament covenant. Now in the New Testament covenant, listen, if God chose with the blood of animals to make a covenant with Abraham and lived up to that covenant, will he not much more live up to his divine, sovereign, everlasting covenant with his Son, when it is the blood of Jesus Christ that sealed the covenant between you and Almighty God? My friend, that's why you and I do not have one single legitimate reason for ever doubting one single promise in this book. When he said, "This is a new covenant, which I'm sealing with my blood," what Jesus Christ was saying in essence was this: every single thing I have promised you, you can bet my blood that it will come to pass. God the Father, in love for you and me, sent his only begotten Son, Jesus Christ, into this world, born in a manger in Bethlehem. He was God come in the flesh, but he came to die, and he hanged there upon the cross between godless humanity to say, "By the shedding of this blood, I'm establishing a new covenant that all who will accept me as their Savior, their Master, and their Lord are eternally kept by my Father who is in heaven." And let me tell you what that means to us. He who said, "I'm establishing a new covenant," who said, "I will save you," likewise said, "I will come again and receive you unto myself, that where I am, there you may be also." I don't need but one reason for believing that Jesus Christ is coming again, just because he said so. Amen? If God the Father will keep a promise to Abraham, will not God the Father keep his promise to you and me when the sealing of that covenant was the blood of his only begotten Son? That is at least the beginning of what the Bethlehem story is all about.
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1: 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No matter who you are or what you've done, God made a way for you to be forgiven of your sin. Here's a moment with Charles Stanley.
0: If the sovereign God of this universe loved you enough to provide a redeemer for you before you were ever born, and with the exacting perfection and sovereign control of every event, He made no mistake and allowed no mistake in the picture, that you and I could not miss the fact that Jesus Christ, His Son, came as the Lamb of God to take away the sin of the world. Thousands of years it was pictured in the sacrificial offerings. At Calvary was the final sacrifice made. So that today there's no more reason for offering lambs and sheep and goat and bulls, because the Lamb of God was slain once at Calvary on the cross. And when His blood was spilled, that sealed the covenant promise of the new covenant which Jesus spoke to His disciples about in the upper room. This blood is a symbol of a new covenant that I'm making with you. And what is that new covenant? That all who are willing to receive Jesus Christ as their personal Savior would become the children of God, would enter into an everlasting covenant with God the Father. We'd become the sons and daughters of God. And in John chapter 1, listen to this verse. But as many as received Him, to them gave He the power, watch this, the power to become the sons of God. Listen, the children of God. That is, we are brought into covenant relationship with God the Father through His Son, Jesus Christ, who is God's Lamb and whose blood was the covenant blood that made me a part of the family of God.
1: 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If today's program gave you renewed motivation to obey God, we'd love to hear about that. Next week on In Touch, we'll continue exploring Scripture to reveal another fundamental reason Jesus came to earth. I hope you'll join us again for In Touch, the teaching ministry of Dr. Charles Stanley. 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

0: Do not let your hearts be troubled. Trust in God. Trust also in me. In my Father's house are many mansions. If it were not so, I would have told you. I am going there to prepare a place for you. And if I go and prepare a place for you, I will come back and take you to be with me, that you also may be where I am. John chapter 14, verses 1 through 3.
1: He's saying, remind

0: has given you the things that he wants you to do.
1: This is Treasure Truth with Pastor Nather James Ford Jr., Senior Pastor at the Christ Bible Church in Chicago. I'm Steve Hiller, glad you're with us as today we continue to look at Colossians chapter 4 and a message entitled, Get Involved. And Pastor, I think it's so important for us to understand that while God may have placed us in a job where we're working for a boss, ultimately that individual is not the one that we are truly working for.
0: That's right. Well, you know, Paul said it in Ephesians. He said, on our jobs, we're to work as unto the Lord.
1: Yeah.
0: Boy, that elevates your job performance. Amen. Yeah. Yeah. And remember, Paul said at the judgment seat of Christ, and we're all going to appear before the judgment seat of Christ. What is that, Pastor Ford? That is where we're going to be evaluated based on the works that God has foreordained that we should walk in them, Ephesians 2:10. And so God wants us to know he's already set forth in eternity past the works that we're supposed to do here in the present or in time. And he's going to say, okay, this is what I have given you to do. Here's what you did. Here's what you didn't do. But here's the evaluation of what you did. And Paul said this way, he will evaluate it based on what sort it is, whether it's gold, silver, precious metal, wood, hay, stubble. And here's what I like, Steve. He didn't say he's going to evaluate it based on what size it is.
1: Okay.
0: He said what sort it is. So for all the pastors that are listening, listen, it is not the size of your church. It's the sort of your church. Because I remember when I tripped and I had growth in my ankle. But it wasn't good growth because it was swollen. Now, that I don't have anything against large churches. We're a mid-sized church, but I don't have anything because some of them have grown well. Praise the Lord for it. My friend, Pastor Meeks in the Salem Baptist Church, a mega church. He preaches the word of God. He gives the gospel of Jesus Christ. They have accountability, church discipline, evangelism, discipleship. And so they're a mega church. But there's a lot that, you know, they're going to be surprised that the Lord is just going to say, it's a great size, but not a great sort.
1: Yeah.
0: So we evaluate our works, Steve. And I said, I'll say this. We evaluate our works. What is going to be the main criteria at the judgment seat of Christ? Not just what you did, manner of your work.
1: Sure.
0: Why you did it, the motivation. I have it happen to me all the time. Somebody standing in front of Walgreens, I give them a dollar. Did I do that to glorify Christ, or did I give it to them so I don't have to be bothered? Well, you know, it all depends on what kind of mood I'm in.
1: Sure.
0: You know, but at the judgment seat of Christ, I'll find out for sure.
1: Yeah, that's very true. And we all will.
0: Oh, yeah.
1: Yeah.
0: And I was going to say that, and so will you, Steve. But, I just wanted to leave you out of it. You know, everybody ought to take out their own garbage.
1: That's very true. And, I'll be there, too, along with, the rest of us. But right now, I hope you'll join us in Colossians chapter 4 as we continue a message entitled, Get Involved. Here's Pastor Ford.
0: And so here, notice, it's a responsibility. It's the responsibility of the body to encourage the body. It is not my job alone. So I tell you all the time, if you see somebody missing, call the office. You know, I haven't seen brother or sister so-and-so in a long time. So that somebody can get in touch with them and find out if they need some help. Hebrews 10:24, he says, provoke one another. The word is paroxysm, from which we get, you know what a paroxysm is, right? When somebody has a paroxysm, it's like an epileptic seizure. It just comes on suddenly. And here he's saying it's like a sudden outburst. You know what a mother eagle does when she wants her eaglets to fly? Before she does that, because she what? She pulls out all of the feathers and everything that made it comfortable because she makes it out of thorns. And then if they don't get out, she turns the nest over. But usually all she got to do is take out the animal skin and all the things that made it comfortable and soft. And when them baby eaglets sit down, get stuck, they try to fly away. I got to get away from here. I thought mama loved me. But it's time to fly. Come on. Come on, people. It's time to fly. And here's what I hear all the time. Well, I don't think I know enough. Who said you had to know enough? Who said that? The woman in John chapter 4. And so what happened? I'll tell you what happened. She got saved and then went to Moody Bible Institute and took a course in evangelism. Then went back to the city and said, the Roman road said, is that what she did? No. She got saved and she went into the village and said, come see a man who told me everything I ever did. That's what he did. Yeah, so you don't need a whole lot. Here it is, secondly says, confront them to instigate them. Notice secondly, challenge them to involvement. It says, say to our chip is take heed to the ministry. The word is blepo. It literally means to look to something. In other words, here's what he's telling us. Archippus, he was the pastor of this church. Something caused him to look away from the ministry. And Paul says, tell him to look back. Look at what God had committed to his care. We'll see that in a minute. So something had turned him away. Some decision. Maybe somebody damaged him. Maybe some board meeting got out of hand. Maybe he felt like he was unaffected.

0: in this assembly? Are you looking at the problems? You looking through, or are you looking beyond? Because I submit to you, unless you're looking beyond, you'll never make it. Because the only way to make it is to look beyond to see what God has called us to do that we haven't finished. And to say, I'm going through all of this, and I will be like Habakkuk. I will stand upon my watch and wait to hear what he will say to me when I am reproved. See, a lot of Christians are like wheelbarrows, no good unless you push them. A lot of Christians are like canoes, no good unless they're paddled. A lot of Christians are like kites. If you don't keep them on a string, they'll fly away. Some Christians are like a football, never know where they're going to land next. Some are like balloons full of hot air and ready to blow up. Some are like trailers, have to be pulled. Some are like neon lights, they go on, off, on, off. In other words, Esther 4:14, remember what she said? Mordecai said, look, girl, God gave you that beauty for such a time as this. I mean, you know, if you don't do what God called you to do, he gonna get somebody else. How do you know that you weren't raised up for such a time as this? And remember now, what kind of time is it? What kind of time is it? Anybody remember? I know you remember, because I didn't talk. Okay, it is what? It's E.T., et time. What is et time? Et time is purpose time. Purpose time. That's good. That's good. What are the other three? Not you two. What are the other three times? No, I was trying to prove a point. You know, I was trying to prove a point. No, you two, be quiet. I know you know it. Come on, I want to hear from them. What is it? Kairos, that's right. Kairos time. What kind of time is that? That's perfect time. That's God's time. He works in the Kairos. What's the other one? Chronos. All right, Chronos time. And what is that? That's people time. That's right. Come on, what's the other kind of time? Eschatos time. Eschatos time, what is that? Prophetic time. Prophetic time. Those are the four kinds of time. And I tell you all the time, there is no hammer time. And so he says, for such an et as this, that this is the time. Christ Bible Church, we are on the precipice of what God wants to do in us. See the people, and I'm only doing this because he's one of the newest. And that's Elder Anthony, okay? Look at what God is doing with our singles ministry. We had none. And now they've been out evangelizing, and a couple weeks ago they led two people to Christ. They've been involved in helping other ministries. I mean, remember what I told you? New people are not an intrusion, they're an infusion. We're doing things because God led that man here that we've never done before, and it's moving us forward. Amen. And that's what you bring to the table. You bring your giftedness. You bring the things that God has put in your heart and spirit, and you're in a church where you can do it, where you don't have a pastor that's holding you back, that got to control everything. You have freedom and liberty to fulfill together the plan of God and the vision that he's given to us. And the tragedy is some of you are still sitting on some of the most powerful stuff that hasn't even been released yet. And when we get to heaven, you ain't gonna be able to blame me. That's right. Because God know about this sermon. God know how open I've been in 35 years of ministry. I've only started one thing in this church. You know what that is? Sights. Every other ministry was started by somebody who said, God is leading me to do this. Every ministry. And so you're sitting on your giftedness, the ministry. Guess what the word is? Diaconate. It is the word from which we get deacon. And it literally means double worker. Double worker. So every deacon, Deke knows this, ought to be chosen because they're double workers. Yeah.
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1: Dave Jeremiah was telling a story of a woman whose daughter was ill, and the prescription was needed, and they called the doctor that night, and the doctor called it in to the pharmacy, and she went and was in such a hurry to get the medicine that she left her keys in the car and locked her keys in the car. So she came out, oh no, she got a hanger trying to do it. And she said, Lord, please help me. She had just finished a prayer when around the corner came a big burly guy with a beard, you know, looked like a motorcycle gang dude. And he said, something wrong? She said, well, I locked my keys in the car. He said, oh, you know, opened her car. She said, wow, do you know I prayed for you and I almost rejected God's answer to my prayer because the way you looked, how'd you do that so fast? He said, well, you know, I just got out of prison yesterday. I was in prison for stealing cars. She said, I need to thank God. She said, she grabbed his hand and said, Lord, I thank you for answering prayer. And you even sent me a professional. Hey, that's it, man. That's it. You are God's professional. I can't do what God gifted you to do. I'm gifted to do what I'm doing. I need to stay in my lane. I need to, listen, I don't know whether you know it, but there are people here who know when I haven't had time to study like I usually study. They told Paderewski, he's the great piano player, you don't need to practice, dude. He said, if I miss a practice, then I know it. If I miss more than one, everybody else gonna know it too. And that's what it is. And so you are God's professional. See, the doors are locked in ministry and we're jamming them and we're pulling. But God sent you because you know how to use the coat hanger of your spiritual gifts to unlock the door of opportunity for the gospel of Jesus Christ. Amen. He says, listen, here's what I want you to do. Confront them to instigate them. Challenge them to involve. Here's the third one. Change their insight. Notice this. He says, which thou hast received in the Lord. What do you mean change their insight? See, because sometimes, Pastor Ford, why don't you tell people, I want you to do this, I want you to do that? Why do you say, hey, this is a possibility, would you pray about it? Because I don't want them to think that they're doing it for me. They're not doing it for me. If you're doing it for me, you need to stop. Because it ain't going to help you, it ain't going to help me, and it definitely not going to help the church. He says, let them know this thing came from the Lord. He's saying, remind them who they're working for, that God's call and ultimate accountability will be to him, that it's God's call on your life, that God has gifted you, that he has given you the things that he wants you to do. Ephesians 2:10, we are his workmanship, created in Christ Jesus unto good works. Who can finish it? Which God hath foreordained that we should walk in them. That God hath foreordained that we should walk in them. And so here it is. God's call on your life. So ministry is not something we do for God. It's something God does in and through us. Hebrews 13, 20 and 21. It says, God shall establish you. The word is kartartizo. Did anybody remember when we spent four sermons studying one word? Anybody remember that? Kartartizo, from which we get the word artist in the middle. Cardiology comes from that word. And what does it mean? Remember, matter of fact, in this Bible study, because we said kartartizo, to do what? To mend a broken bone. Reset the bone. My star pupil sitting up in front. Then it meant what? To reset a broken bone. What does that mean? It means that sometimes in ministry, I mess up. I break a bone. And God says, this is going to be painful. But now it'll grow back. You'll heal. And I'll use you again. And then I go mess up again, Sister Mendoza. You got to snap it back in. It's painful. It hurts. But it heals. But then it also meant to mend a broken net. You say, what do you mean? That this is a fishing, like if you're going fishing, fishermen go for a specific fish. They know what the fish want. They put it on the line. When you net fish, you don't know what you're going to get. Come on, Sister Denise. Am I right about it? You don't know who and what you're going to get. You know? And so what happens? Your net breaks. And he says, listen, when it comes to you, me, I'll kartartizo. I'll reset the broken bone. When it comes to ministry, I'll mend the net again. I'll mend the net again. Then kartartizo meant equipping a soldier to go out to battle. And so he says, look, you put on the whole armor of God and there's none for your back. Why? Because God don't want any coward soldiers. But don't worry, your back is covered because goodness and mercy follow me all the days of my life. And then the fourth was to outfit a ship for a journey, giving the ship everything that was necessary to make the journey. That's his promise.
2: Wow.
1: Billy Graham was asked one time, would he do anything else? And he said, I'm a servant of Jesus Christ and I would not stoop to be a king or the president of the United States. He said, that's a step down. It's a step down. And I tell everybody, you know, I was just with the Minnesota Vikings and they asked, you want some autographs? You want mine? I don't collect autographs. What I do is way more important than what they do on that field. They ought to be asking for my autograph. Amen. Because what I do has eternal consequences. I ain't lying. And my kids just convinced me, Dad, you're going to all these teams. You ain't taking no pictures, man. We're going to put them on Facebook. I said, okay. I'll start taking them. But, yeah, it's like, I ain't impressed. Mm-mm. Here's the last one. Completion should be the intent. You say, what are you talking about? He says that he fulfill it. The word is plerao. Say plerao. It literally means to fill it up till it can't be filled anymore. In other words, man, we need to get to the place where we are like the Apostle Paul. What did he say? I have fought a good fight. I have kept the faith. I have finished the race. And therefore, there is laid up for me a crown of righteousness, which the Lord has preserved for those who love him and those who love his appearing.
0: 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Well, thanks for doing that. Thanks also for listening today. 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And on behalf of her and Pastor Ford, I'm Steve Hiller. 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

you guys to remember who God is, all right? Remember that he is the greatest. Remember that he has all power. And remember that he never has a bad day. So it doesn't matter what it looks like or what you feel like. How many know that God is still in control?

So I'm calling for the intercessors as we see a world that's in trouble, a world that's in need of healing and hope. Let's ask God to breathe on the nations again.

Keep on loving each other as brothers. Do not forget to entertain strangers, for by doing so, some people have entertained angels without knowing it. Hebrews chapter 13, verses 1 and 2.

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0: this is Babby Mason with Encouraging Words. I heard someone say recently about storms. You're either in a storm, coming out of a storm, or headed for another storm. Storms can paralyze you with fear. Read what happened to Peter when he stepped out of the boat at the Sea of Galilee in Matthew chapter 14, verses 25 through 32. He stepped onto the raging seas with authority, and his heart responded with faith. In that moment, his confidence in Jesus was so full and strong that at Jesus' command, Peter got out of the boat in the middle of a violent storm and actually walked on water. The very next moment, though, his heart became consumed with fear as he took his eyes off of Jesus and placed them on his incredible circumstances. Maybe you've been consumed with fear a time or two. Do you begin to perspire at the thought of getting on an airplane? Does the thought of being in crowded spaces give you cause for pause? Well, while you can't always predict the coming storm, you can prepare for it. Don't let it shake you. Remember, whatever you focus on will become magnified. Run straight to Jesus with your paralyzing fear. Keep your eyes on Him, and He will become larger than life. This is Babby Mason with Encouraging Words. Reach out to me today at babby.com.
1: Soccer, the world's most popular sport, is played in nearly every country around the globe. 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Will you be there? 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

0: Hi, this is Babby Mason with Encouraging Words. You know, there was a time in my life when I was a bit confused about my identity and who I thought I was, particularly as it relates to my music. Many people assume that because I'm black, that I would be a black gospel singer. But I've never been one of those singers that would shout at the top of my lungs and do all of those vocal licks and runs. And I don't typically write what you consider black gospel songs. So when I started writing songs like Each One Reach One and Trust His Heart and To the Cross and All Rise, I wrote the songs that God gave me to write and sing. I used to feel inadequate about my music, and I thought that my song sounded too white for black people and too black for white people, and that made me feel kind of gray. But over the years, as I look out into my concerts, I see that God is using this ministry as a bridge to bring people together. And it looks so beautiful as I stand from the stage. I see people from all races and cultures coming together to give God glory in concert. You see, my friend, the same is true of you. You were created uniquely, and there's no one else on the planet who can do what you can do like you can do it. You were created not so that you would blend in, but so you would stand out to the glory of God. Learn more about your identity in Christ in my brand new book called I Am a Daughter of the Most High King. 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
1: Hello, this is Terrence Turner, the author of It Could Be Christmas Time, and I want to share with you a passage, Psalm 150. Praise ye the Lord. Praise God in his sanctuary. Praise him in the firmament of his power. Praise him for his mighty acts. Praise him according to his excellent greatness. Praise him with the sound of the trumpet. Praise him with the psaltery and harp. Praise him with the timbrel and dance. Praise him with the stringed instrument and organs. Praise him upon the loud cymbals. Praise him upon the high-sounding cymbals. Let everything that hath breath praise the Lord. Praise ye the Lord.
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2: William. And welcome all of you folks listening out there in Radio Land to the place where the music's full of joy and the chatter is no ploy. It's called Bill Gaither's Homecoming Radio. And on this national,
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0: Larnell Harris right there just broke my contact lens. 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
1: Salute!
0: Oh, we appreciate you so much. And we got the whole crew here. Bill and Larry Gatlin, Joe Bonzel of the Oak Ridge Boys, Tori and Phil, and I'm Kevin Williams. Here are the Booth Brothers.

0: Yeah, the Booth Brothers on Homecoming Radio. And there's intense anticipation at Webster's Dictionary today. They've stopped by to hear and analyze all our word interpretations. So if you're ready, the word of the day is dactylotomy. Dactylotomy.
1: I had one time.
0: You did?
1: You know, and I didn't know I had a dactyl till they honored me. Smarted right from
2: here. Actually, I got that over here, and you're right. It does come from the root word dactyl there. It's a study of dactyl. It's an ancient form of language that's used now, mostly as slang or colloquialism to impress others. For instance, you might hear one say, I saw Larry Gatlin the other day, and man, did he lay some dactyl on me. Am I right on
0: no,
2: that?
0: No.
2: I'm off.
0: Come on.
2: How can I be off?
3: You're off. You're off.
0: Help us, Joe.
3: But not much. The actual meaning of dactylotomy is to count on your fingers.
0: That's right.
4: What?
0: That's true.
1: Well, I've been doing that, but let me tell you something. If I got to count past 10, I got to take off a boot. So what is that? What onomy is counting 11, 12, 13?
3: That's dactylotomy toe.
5: Bobby Mason, get us out of this. All in favor, say aye.
0: Aye.

0: That was Babbie Mason on Homecoming Radio. Now, 14 years ago, right about now, the gospel world was singing a song called Yes, I Know by the Gaither Vocal Band. And they're still singing, aren't they, Bill?
1: Yeah, you know what? And it was not a new song. It was an old, old song that we took, did a little differently, and people liked it.
0: Still a good one. Let's hear it. I catch them, God cleans them, Gaither Vocal Band.

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1: And here's something to think about. It matters little what people think about you, but it does matter greatly what you think about yourself.
0: Guys, we need to remind the folks about a couple of things that will help make their lives and their homes just a little better. How about Homecoming Magazine, Mark?
2: Well, it's a bi-monthly publication with great ideas, along with some insights, wit, and wisdom that will make a difference.
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3: Well, and then there's the Homecoming Concert Tour. 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
4: And you know what, Kevin? The present tour is the best one yet. The atmosphere is always electric and the music is wonderful. 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
0: So, Homecoming Magazine and a homecoming concert.
2: We'll try them both, and your life will never be the same.
4: Okay, the Isaacs are going to get ready to sing with us or for us on the program. They had a guest bass singer on this tune.
1: Who?
0: Wonder who that was.
4: I can sense the excitement building in
0: the
4: this room.
0: The room went crazy.
1: I mean,
5: is it someone we know?
4: Could be some.
5: Is he bigger than a bread box?
1: Yes, he is.
4: It could be somebody you know, and he. I mean, you know, the Isaacs are pretty good, but they came up to another Joe.
6: You can teach a man to fish.
5: I catch him.
3: Yeah. I was thinking all the way
7: we're going to feature Boom Boom Bill Gaither
4: listen
7: now.
4: To this bass. Listen. Okay. Here we go. One, two, three. There's no shame.

0: da-da-da-da-da. This is Kim Collingsworth of the Collingsworth family saying thanks for tuning in to great gospel music right here on Bill Gaither's Homecoming Radio. And there's more music straight ahead.
1: Now, I know that that song was about 2 or 3 minutes ago since we did it, but
2: you went boom, boom, boom.
1: You have not been able to get over that yet, have you?
2: That boom, boom, boom, boom, boom. I like the lyric, especially.
1: Joe, were you impressed, Joe?
3: I was, actually, Bill. I thought that you were right on it. Right on it.
1: Mark Lowry.

0: got a sweet, sweet girl on the phone with a lot of gospel music history, our good friend Allison Durham Spear.
1: Hey there.
0: Allison, how you doing, hon?
1: I'm doing good, Bill. You've got a party going on.
2: You think?
1: Yes. Hey. That's pretty easy to discern.
0: You know what? We're here with Kevin and Joe and Phil and what's her name over here?
3: Tori. Tori, your favorite. Allison, your favorite.
1: Yes, you are my favorite. See? And Tori takes the party wherever she goes.
3: Well, there's that.
0: I guess she does. And for you who've just tuned in, we are talking to Allison Durham Spear, and I bet you get asked about that last name a lot of times around the country, right?
1: Oh, that's a great last name, isn't it, Bill?
0: Started with Dad and Mom Spear. You know what year it was, Kevin?
2: I don't.
0: I don't know either, but it's
3: That's never stopped you before, Bill.
1: But it was 1921.
0: 1921, and they had five kids: Ben, Brock, Mary, Tom, Rosanelle. Four kids.
1: Four.
0: Yeah.
1: Well, I guess Ben could count as two.
0: Well, if he keeps living, he's going to count as two.
1: That's right. You know, he's still kicking and singing like a 16-year-old.
0: Yeah. You know
1: he's
0: what?
1: Grand.
0: And you are the daughter-in-law of
1: Brock and Faye.
0: Brock and Faye Spear.
1: Well, how are you folks doing?
2: Good.
0: You know what, Allison? We're doing the interview. We ask the questions.
3: But we can use all the help we can get, Allison.
0: Hey, seriously, though, you have a new project, and I love the project, and I love the treatment that you give to this old Steve Adams tune, Peace in the Midst of the Storm. I can remember I can remember Doug singing it, but he sang it slowly, a little more slowly than you did. But, boy, you put your soul into this thing.
1: Oh, yeah. I love the song. I always have. And I wanted a little different arrangement. I wanted to keep it real up and positive and energetic. And I think it accomplished that. And that song was written during tornadoes.
3: Mm. Wow.
0: Yeah.
1: Three tornadoes converged on Xenia, Ohio.
0: I remember.
1: And Steve Adams wrote that song as he was hiding underneath a couch.
0: It's a great song, and you have a great performance on it. We love you, and we're going to play Peace in the Midst of the Storm. God bless you. Have a good day.
1: I love you all.
0: Okay.
1: Bye.
0: Bye.

0: You know, scripture I love is when Jesus talked to the beggar who had for years been by the pool of Bethesda begging every day of his life, and he asked him a very important question. Do you want to be well? That was a good question then. It's still a good question today. You want to be well? Then get up. In Jesus' name.
1: That'll preach.

0: I was in a store recently. I saw a really handsome young man. He was confined to a wheelchair. And just as I was thinking how terrible it was, you know, somebody had to lead their life dependent on others, he reached for the door and he held it open for me. That young man gives me hope.
1: Here are the Hoppers singing one of the greatest hymns of the church, one of the greatest hymns of all time. Listen to them.

0: Guys, it's toy time. Think outside yourself and...
1: Take whatever you have and give it away.
2: It was New Year's Day, and at age 53, John found his life in terrible shape. His business was failing, and he and his wife were separating. He'd grown apart from his children. He was 50 pounds overweight. His life dreams were just falling apart. So that day, taking a walk, it struck him that instead of focusing on his struggles, he should find some way to be grateful for what he had. He determined to write one thank you note every day in the coming year to someone who had done him a good turn. Well, a strange thing happened in John's life as note by note, everything began to turn around. 365 notes later, John was a new man. He was peaceful, grateful. Get this, he was 60 pounds lighter. And a host of new friends and a renewed family. It's amazing what a little bit of gratitude can do when you take the time to say thank you and you give it away.

0: I think one of the best songs that has been written for a long time, and Larry, you and I love great songwriters, but Gerald Crabb wrote this, and his son sings it. And I think it's the power of the gospel. Sometimes circumstances will not change, but God will give us the grace to get through the most difficult times. And it's through the fire that we become, I think, really what God wants us to be.
1: It's called the victory.
0: It's called victory.
1: Yeah.
0: I love this song. I love the way Jason sings it. Through the fire, Jason Crabb.
2: So many times I've questioned

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1: Bill, why didn't we think of this? In 1902, P.T. Barnum and Nabisco teamed up to bake little cookies of his circus animals.
2: I did think of it back then.
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4: Animal crackers!
1: Salute to the animal crackers. 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
5: Okay, do you know?
6: What are you screaming about? 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We're on radio. We got microphones. Hi there. Well, good Lord.
5: Do you know who wrote this song, The Joy of Heaven?
3: I don't.
0: Anybody? 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
6: Okay, then. 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
7: Who's he Lister?
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7: Oh, my gosh. 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

0: 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This is from Nancy in Tennessee. She said, I listen to you on WVRY 105.1. Love what I hear. Keep up the good work.
1: And just wanted you to know that I enjoy listening to you. Recently lost my husband, who loved gospel music. I couldn't listen for a while, but your show has helped me listen once again. Thank you from Pat in Mississippi.
2: We love the program. Your music brings peace to our spirit. We've had some struggles, but your cheerful words and joyful banner helps us feel like we're family. God bless. CK in Wisconsin.
3: And just heard for the first time, you lifted the spirits of a Canadian friend to the north. Keep doing what you do. You're a door to heaven on earth. And that comes from Richard in Toronto.
4: You know, your notes are very encouraging to us, so we want you to keep them coming. We'd love to hear from you. 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I love this song, and I can brag on it because I didn't write it. But boy, when we heard it, when the vocal man heard it, I said,
2: can I ask you a question?
4: Yeah.
2: I hate to butt in.
4: Yeah.
2: Joe Bonzel and I we're members of two different groups that are moderately famous. He hadn't got to, you hadn't played an Oak Ridge Boys record. Mm-hmm. Hadn't played a Gatlin Brothers record.
4: We're thinking about it, though.
2: Well, what are you thinking about it for?
4: Well, it's going to take some time.
2: Well, I don't have all day.
4: Well, you got to be here for a while. But this particular song, Larry.
2: Well, back to you. It's about you. I forgot.
4: This song.
2: Joe, I think we ought to just leave.
1: I am leaving right after this.
4: This song was brought to us. And we sing it every Christmas, but we could sing it the entire year. When you start thinking about it, the glorious, impossible story of how Christ could have come to earth through this virgin girl is still a beautiful story to me. Listen.

0: 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I hope it's been enough to last until we meet again.
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0: The newest video might be what we have done here today. has there been a camera movie here today?
4: Whoa. Really? Has there been a camera on this?
2: It's one of the best things you'll ever see on radio, folks.
0: Yes. This has been a fun time.
4: Bill's hair looks real good on radio. nine of them.
0: Speaking of hair, our old friend J.K. would always tell me, Bill.
4: That was a segue. That was beautiful, Billy.
0: He said, don't worry about it. God's in control. It's going to be good. See you next week. Say goodbye, Larry.
4: Goodbye, Larry.
0: Goodbye, Joe.
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1: 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And thanks for tuning our way. And until we meet again, this is Phil Brower. For Bill Gaither and the entire Homecoming gang, saying later, everybody.

one accord in one place. And suddenly there came a sound from heaven as of a rushing mighty wind, and it filled the whole house where they were sitting. Verse 4, and they were all filled with the Holy Spirit and began to speak with other tongues as the Spirit gave them utterance. Just like he did it before. How many know we need him to do it again? All right, here we go.

0: Babbie Mason and Dr. Peggy Banks share a promise God has made with you.
1: Mm-hmm. I love Jeremiah 29:11, and it says, and I like to place my name in the front of promises in the Bible.
2: Mm-hmm.
1: Babbie, this is what the Lord says. I know the plans I have for you, Babbie. They're plans to prosper you and not to harm you. Plans to give you a hope and a future. He says, call on me and I'll answer you. Search for me and you'll find me when you search for me with all of your heart. And so those of you that are listening today, Dr. Peggy Banks and I just want you to know that there is a God who loves you. And he sent his son Jesus to demonstrate that love in flesh and blood so that we would know what real love looks like.
2: Yeah.
0: For more encouragement, go to speakhope.org. That's speakhope.org.

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1: Jesus Christ said that no one goes to God except through him.
2: He did?
1: You now have a choice to make. 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

0: Here's Babbie Mason and Dr. Peggy Banks on our importance to God.
1: I celebrate the fact when I know who I am and when I know whose I am, mm-hmm. I can walk confidently in His plan for my life. I can celebrate you mm-hmm. when I know who I am.
2: Yes.
1: I don't shrink back in myself,
2: yes.
1: but I can be confident in who God has made me to be.
2: Mm-hmm.
1: Because God has given, the Bible says, to every person a measure of a gift.
2: Yeah.
1: Our identity is not in what we do.
2: Mm-hmm.
1: You know, if I don't sing another song, if I cease to be able to write,
2: yeah.
1: that doesn't make me any less important to God.
2: Mm-hmm.
1: Because it's not wrapped up in what I do. My identity is wrapped up in who I am through Jesus.
0: For more encouragement on growing your faith walk, go to twrwomenofhope.org.
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4: 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What I'm overwhelmed by is exactly what I wanted.

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You see, we clean now. With dirty south, they see we mean now. Humbly flat face, see we bow before the Father and the King of Kings. Heavenly Baba, you see everything. We just let the praises ring. Make

0: gave me.
1: Maybe your music could be a little more spiritual.
2: You're probably
1: more than I was hoping you would do.
3: You're just a bit.

0: So you got a $100 bonus at work, huh? What are you going to do with it?
1: I want to do big things for God, so I'm going to buy 100 lottery tickets.
0: You're going to buy 100 lottery tickets?
1: That's right. When I win the lottery, I'm going to give half my income to God.
0: Well, that's pretty good, but while you have the money, why not give him half your bonus now?
1: What can God do at 50 bucks?
0: Well, there's the scholarship fund for the church summer camp.
1: No, I want to do big things for God. 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
1: He's got me, and when I win the lottery, I'll do great things for him.
0: It's not what you would do with the money if you won the lottery. It's what you will do with the dollar in your pocket.
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1: This is great. Hey.

0: Here's Women of Hope director Dr. Peggy Banks, along with author and songwriter Babbie Mason, offering insight on just being who Jesus created us to be.
1: My identity is wrapped up in who I am through Jesus. Yeah. And that takes the heat. I don't have to be a good girl for Jesus to love me. Mm. I don't have to do anything. I can just be who he's created me to be.
2: I love that. I think so many people can identify with that. You know, just this running after something that we don't have, or this comparison thing where we're comparing my life to your life. And I'm not anything if I am not what you are. And the freedom that we find in Jesus gives us great hope and gives us the ability to pursue what God has called us to do in his timing and with his grace and with his power.
0: For more encouragement on growing your faith walk, go to twrwomenofhope.org.
3: Oh.

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0: Oh, too greasy. 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Got anything like that?
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4: So when I found out we were doing this, I was really excited because I was like, Jonathan, the Grammy was a crazy look, man. Let's just do a whole vibe together. He's like, yo, you already reading, you know, my mind on that. And we were able to collab on songs. So, like, I wanted to bring one, and I sent it. And he replied, I love this song. And he's still making me sing the whole thing by myself. I really want you to sing the second verse, but I will be grown. What's the use of the sun if the earth can't feel the glow? If it couldn't make flowers grow?

0: Here's author and songwriter Babbi Mason, along with Women of Hope director Dr. Peggy Banks, sharing about having hope even during difficult times.
1: What the Word of God brings me, even when life is difficult, even when my circumstances are not what I thought they might become or might be, what the Word of God gives me is hope.
2: Mm-hmm. Yes.
1: God is a God of hope.
2: Yeah.
1: And the word hope is not like, well, I wish that we would have, better weather, or I hope that my team wins the pennant. That's not the definition of hope we're talking about. The God definition of hope is the expectation,
2: mm-hmm.
1: the constant expectation of something good.
2: Right, right. Because your circumstances may not change.
1: That's
2: at all.
1: Right.
2: But you can still have a hope that
1: That's
2: is
1: right.
2: enduring.
0: For more encouragement on growing your faith walk, go to twrwomenofhope.org.
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Yeah, I wrote this song, and I pray that you listen to all the words, 'cause I feel like at some point in everybody's life,

Here's another promise from God's Word, from the book of Psalms 31, verse 24. Be strong and take heart, all you who hope in the Lord. 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

0: everyone, and thank you for joining us here on Babby's House on the Radio. So happy that you have joined us today. You know it's our goal to encourage you wherever you are, whatever you are involved in today. We just pray that God's love will shine in your life and that you will sense His presence, particularly during my conversation with today's guest. Today's guest is a phenomenal singer and songwriter. She and her husband work beautifully together. Her voice is amazing and her story is phenomenal. I want you to help me to welcome to Babby's House, Denise Josiah. Denise, how are you today, my friend?
1: Hi, I am well. God bless you. Praise the Lord for this opportunity.
0: Amen. You know, I met you and your husband, Donnell, a few months ago when you came as a guest to my television show called Babby's House. And I'll tell you, Denise, you walked into my life and you stole my heart and you have yet to turn me loose.
1: Oh my goodness.
0: You opened up your mouth and your voice is like, I could tell, Denise, that you had training, but yet there was this anointing. There was this beautiful combination of depth and understanding of what it was you were singing, giftedness, talent, all of those things combined.
1: Oh,
0: and
1: my.
0: I know that it's the hand of the Lord upon your life. So
1: it
0: welcome
1: is.
0: To the show.
1: Oh,
0: welcome to the show.
1: Thank you. Thank you for your kind words. I mean, you stole my heart from a little girl. So, wow, it's an honor to just chat with you and just be part of your life and your ministry and what you're doing now.
0: Amen. Immediately when I heard you speak, I heard a bit of an accent. And I said, now, I know she's from the southern hemisphere. She's from the south. But it wouldn't be South Georgia. It would be more like a Southern Hemisphere kind of an accent. So tell us about your childhood and where you grew up.
1: Oh, yes. Well, you know, I was born in the beautiful island of St. Martin. And that's been just my tropical island accent, I guess, that has stayed with me for my entire life, I would say. I migrated to the United States and was able to further my studies in college at the undergrad and master's level, and I now reside in the Washington, D.C. area.
0: Wonderful. Tell us about your background and growing up, because I know that you're a PK, you're a preacher's daughter, your daddy is a pastor. Tell us about that.
1: Oh, yes. You know, I grew up singing in the church. I followed my mom to choir rehearsals from the tender age of 3. And I tell you, I would come home and sing the songs of choir and just started singing in church at a very young age and worshiped as a family. And so I would say my mommy was my first duet partner. You know, we sang together at home and then would minister in church before daddy would preach and after his sermons. And, you know, ministry was just a lifestyle and for us. And we just love to bless his name through song. You know, he always said, there's the word component and there's the music component. You've got to be able to bless lives and touch lives with music. So, you know, I have just taken that with me from a child, living exactly what I sing about and just reaching people through music, God's word through music. It's something I was brought up doing, and I do it till this day. I love it. I'm not going to stop.
0: You know, you and I have so much in common because my mother was also my very first duet partner. My dad was also a pastor. My mom was also the choir director.
1: Yes.
0: And I grew up singing with my mom and, you know, just developing patterning my voice after my mother. And so it's just so beautiful to hear you speak so highly and esteem and respect your parents so beautifully.
1: Absolutely.
0: And that is just so important. And that's, I believe, one of the reasons why you're so blessed, because you honor your parents in such a beautiful way.
1: Amen.
0: Well, I want to know, growing up as a child, when did you begin to know that you had something very special? When did you begin to recognize that God's hand was up on your life and that music would become such a huge part of who you are?
1: Oh, my goodness. You know what? I think that started really early, like I said, from growing up in the church, singing and worshiping. I guess around the age of 9, 10, I sort of discovered, you know, God, you've got something in store for me. Actually, at that tender age, I gave my life to Christ. I remember going down in that watery grave of baptism and just turning my life over to Him and knowing then that I wanted to sing for God and live a life for Him. I mean, I went to high high school in the islands as well, and was able to minister to my friends then. I clearly remember them saying, hey, are you just doing this because your mom and dad are in the church? And man, by the time you go off to college, you sure you're not going to do your own thing? And I'm like, you know, I love Jesus. He's in my heart to stay. And I've returned home over the years and have met some of those same friends, and they've just realized that, man, she loves the Lord for real. She's still singing. She's still worshiping. She is still for real in this church and wanting to sing praises to his name. And I think that turnaround from the tender age of 9, 10 really made a seal in my heart, you know, and in heaven and in God's eyes, knowing that, you know, I'm going to use this child because she's sold out for me. And that's exactly what I wanted to do. And I've pledged to do that, you know, to this day, till the very end, till I die.
0: I heard that. I heard that so loudly and so clearly. So when did you realize that this ministry, this call upon your life to sing music and to encourage the lives of people and to bless people through songwriting and through singing, when did you realize, hey, this is much more serious than I ever could know, that
1: you know
0: your
1: what?
0: Voice and your life would take you to, you know, listen, every opportunity is an important opportunity.
1: Yeah.
0: Every opportunity is a huge opportunity, but sometimes the stages get bigger, the opportunities become grander, your reach becomes further, your impact becomes more greater. When did you begin to realize, hey, this thing is for real, and I am called into a bigger arena?
1: You know what? It's something that the Lord really had to open up my eyes. And I'm grateful. I must interject here at this point in time that this is where the Lord sends you what you need just in time, because I am blessed to be married to a wonderful man who God, I know, placed in my life. Because as a child, I would always say, God, I want to marry a man who can play the piano. I knew I wanted to make music and wanted someone who can appreciate that passion for music. And I must say, this ministry that was joint with my husband, you know, we both felt that passion, and he inspired me so much as a producer and engineer himself. He offered me that platform, that landing place, if so to speak, to say, you know, babes, you can do this. Let's push for it. God gave us music. We were writing together. God gave me music. I was just, you know, in the throne room with him. God would give him songs that there was someone to bounce off ideas with and just launch this music ministry where I knew that I had a partner on my side to just propel and just stay with God and stick with his word and see whatever it is he placed before us, that we would walk in his will, that he would prepare us a table in the presence of our enemies. You know, there were many folks who would just propel me and say, Denise, you've got something to share to the world. You know, move forward, press on, do what you got to do, just follow his will. And I must say that's for in the past, let's say for the past 5 years, we've just definitely felt that call on our lives to just move forth in ministry and just break the boundaries for God, just go where he would have us go and do what he would have us do according to his will. And we may not always see the path clear, but we are following, because if he says go, we're going to go. So that's just been our faith journey and just looking forward for the opportunities that he will present.
0: Well, I hope you understand how blessed you are. And I know, you know, I'm getting to know you and your husband, Donnell, a little bit better, and see the beautiful synergy, the way that you all work and create music together. It really is, as they say, a match made in heaven. It really is.
1: You know what? Yes,
0: a match that is kissed by God.
1: He's God sent. I'm telling you, it's God sent how God orchestrated this entire thing. And I mean, I wouldn't have it any other way. He, you know, I mean, I'm thrilled at what God is doing, and we know he's doing big things, and we've just always lived our lives in his will and looking forward for that, you know, next opportunity. And he's presenting himself on a platter for us, and we just want to just feast at his table.
0: To those of you who are just joining us, this is Babbie South on the radio. I am your host, Babbie Nason, and today's conversation is with a very precious woman of God, a singer, a songwriter, a recording artist, a wonderful minister of the gospel in word and in song by the name of Denise Josiah. And Denise, I want you to tell our listeners how it is that you and your husband work together. Give us a typical, you know, what a typical session might look like, because he produces, and I don't want to give it all away. You tell us what you and your husband, Donnell, do together musically.
1: Yes. Oh, my goodness. So, you know, this is my producer, my engineer, my husband. But we are able to work together in such a beautiful way. You know, sometimes God gives me the lyrics. Sometimes, you know, he had a book of songs that he had been writing over the years, you know, even prior to meeting each other. And together through our, you know, marriage and our family experiences, that God has given us lyrics and words. So he would, you know, for instance, he would come up with a song and he'd say, hey, babe, some lyrics came to me. So for him, the lyrics and the melody sometimes just comes together as one. And he's such a gifted pianist as well. And so he would come down in the studio maybe late one night, even without me, and he would lay down the foundation track and he'd say, hey, babe, I got something for you to hear. So I would come down and listen, and he's got his lyrics and, you know, melody already going, and he would sing me the tune. And, you know, sometimes God is just opening up doors where I would sing a line or put in another word, and he said, oh, I like that, do that again. And we would just seamlessly work through songs together. And I mean, reverse would happen, where I would have a song in mind or some lyrics would just hit me, and he'd say, okay, let's see how we can put a tune to this. And he would sit at the piano and just play along, and seamlessly it would seem like, oh, wow, that's what I was thinking. I can't play as well as you can, but oh, that's exactly the way I'd like it to go. Or can you give me a sweet sounding chord here, or give me, you know, some sort of melodic dissonance here? And he's able to just adapt and make something just feel good, and we can just make music together. I mean, literally, you know, sometimes we're stuck at, I remember this one song I was working on, we couldn't get a vamp. We just had maybe two lines to the song, and I said, God, what are we going to do here? You know, he even thought, hey, the song actually ended up on the record. He said, oh, there's probably not enough meat to this one. We said, okay, let's just pray, let's stop. I opened up the word, and God was able to just pour lyrics into me, and he said, oh, I like that, let's just move with this. And God developed that song, which was even, you know, able to make the record. And we said, wow, it's not by our own strength, but we know that God is always in this meeting place with us in our studio. We're blessed to work out of our own studio, our personal family studio, and you know, it's a place of business and a place of worship. I tell you, God is here. And so we know that when we pray in the midst of this place, this space, he just inhabits, and he causes his word to come forth through music. It's amazing how it happens. It's not as easily explained as seen, but maybe sometime you guys could come over and watch us. We'll do a Facebook Live or something.
0: We can make that happen. And I do understand, even though my husband is not a musician, but he is one of those people that works with me behind the scenes.
1: Yes.
0: He does all the grunt work, all the dirty work, you know, packing up, loading, inventory, road.
1: Oh,
0: everybody
1: my.
0: Needs a good road dog. Everybody needs
1: yes.
0: a good, you know, person to set up their product and take care of all the business ends of things.
1: Very
0: and so
1: good.
0: That is a real blessing.
1: Yes.
0: I do understand what a blessing it is to be able to work with family. We also have two sons, just like you do. Are we related or what?
1: I know, so many
0: much
1: similarities
0: we have in common. We have two beautiful sons. They're both, they're grown and gone and on their own, but they're wonderful musicians, very gifted and talented. So it's a beautiful thing to see you and your husband, Donnell, work together. Well, I want our listeners to know about your project. I have your project. It is gorgeous. Your music, your voice, there is something so unique about your voice. And I hope we have time on the other side of talking about your song to talk a little bit about your voice and about study and how the Lord has just given you this unique sound. It's authentic and authentically you, but yet so unique. And I want us to talk about that in just a little bit. But let's talk about your project, and particularly the song that we're going to feature today called God Meant It for Good.
1: Hallelujah. Yes, my project is called Songs for the Heart. And, you know, these songs were just given to us by God, you know, based out of scripture, just based out of him speaking to us through difficult times in our life as a family, difficult times in our personal life and on our walk with God. And so we felt that these songs will encourage your heart. And so hence the title, Songs for the Heart. And all 10 tracks on this album, I'm telling you, you're going to find something that's going to bless your your soul in various situations in your life. You mentioned, Babby, the track that we're featuring is called God Meant It For Good, and that's smack in the middle of the album. I mean, it'll pick you up and encourage your soul. You know, in this thing called life, we have so many ups and downs that we go through, and the song is straight out of the book of Genesis, actually, from the life of Joseph and what he had to go through when his brothers meant evil against him. And, you know, he was exalted. He was taken from the pit to the throne, as the lyrics say in this song. And, you know, it's taken out of that verse, Genesis 50, verse 20, where Joseph finally sees his brothers and he has to do the hardest thing in life, which is that word forgive. And he forgave his brothers, you know, when they came crying to him and, you know, talking about the death of their dad, and they felt so guilty for what they had done. But, you know, Joseph was the man, and he forgave them. And he said in Genesis 50, verse 20, "But as for you, you meant evil against me, but God meant it for good in order to bring it about as it is this day to save people alive." You know, God will turn things around for his glory. And ultimately, Joseph was made to save his family, to save the lost. And so my encouragement through this song is for anyone facing obstacles, anyone facing struggle in their lives, to know that they must just release things to God's control. He would take over. He would turn things around where you're able to save souls for his glory in the end.

0: Amen, Denise Josiah. What a powerful song and what a powerful message. I'll tell you, you and your husband had your spiritual ears on when you wrote that song, because I'll tell you, it's a song like that that I think ministers to everyone, because everybody at some time or another has got to go through something.
1: Yes, don't we
0: all?
1: And
0: we oftentimes will question that, you know, God, where are you?
1: Mm-hmm.
0: God, how did I get here?
1: Yes.
0: God, is there a way out of this thing?
1: Yes.
0: Is there an answer for me in this circumstance?
1: Yes.
0: And it's a song like that that delivers spiritual truth and gives us hope to know that we can and we will make it, and God is on our side. So
1: yes,
0: you all did. I congratulate you for writing such a powerful, powerful song.
1: Amen. Thank you. God be praised.
0: Well, amen. To God be praised. Well, I want to know, Denise, about your style. The day that you came to Babbie's house on the TV and the TV station here in the Atlanta area, and you opened up your mouth and this glorious sound came out.
1: Aww.
0: It just made my heart just leap with joy. I'll tell you why. Because, you know, there are people who sing gospel, and there are people who sing contemporary, there are people who sing classical, there are people who sing traditional, and when you opened up your mouth, I heard a little bit of all of that come out. And immediately I said, okay, this child has been in church. Yet I could tell this child has been to school. I could tell this child had been listening to some contemporary singers. Yet there was this nice dose of traditional, you know, a taste of that traditional down home, something that ministers to your soul.
1: Yes, wow.
0: And so I can tell there are a lot of influences
1: mm-hmm.
0: in your music. Where does all that come from?
1: Lots of influences. You're right. You kind of captured that really nicely. You know, my background, like you said, was I grew up listening to everybody in the traditional Christian era. Now, I won't say traditional gospel at the time. Growing up in the Caribbean, we listened more to traditional Christian music, you know, the Sandy Patties, the Babby Masons, all of those Christian artists growing up. And we threw in a little bit of the Mahalia Jackson and, you know, the Christian songs and hymns of the faith. And so that was a little bit of what I heard in the house growing up. And as I moved on to school, I did study classical music in college as a vocal minor. And I was trained vocally in the university there in Michigan where I attended. And so I learned to use my voice.
0: Where did you go to school in Michigan?
1: I was at Andrews University in Barron Springs, Michigan. Beautiful.
0: No
1: Christian
0: way. Campus. You know, I'm from Michigan. And you know, I know right where Barron Springs is.
1: You do?
0: Oh, of course. That's not far from where I grew up. Barron Springs is in southern Michigan.
1: Southern Michigan.
0: I grew up in Jackson, Michigan. So, yeah, it's very, that's, you know, not far from, I live right off of I-94, going right through the southern part of the state. Yeah, and I know right where Barron Springs is, right where
1: that
0: school
1: right.
0: is. I knew that there were some beautiful influences. I could just hear it in my, you know, in my fine-tuned musicmanship. I knew it.
1: Try to.
0: Your craft.
1: Yeah, so it was a treat to learn, you know, different genres of music in the classical genre and learning to sing in different languages and visiting Iceland and Norway and singing with my select choirs, and was able to learn quite a few arias that I had to perform. And I think that mixed with my love and passion for Christ and learning church music growing up all my life, I was just able to, I guess, put Denise's style on her singing. You know, I had always been told from a child, there's something that I do with my voice, I'm told, that can touch you right in the soul. And whatever that secret ingredient is, I attribute it to God. Because to be honest, I can't quite place my finger on what I do, but I know that it's God orchestrated, because I try to just give him the passion and the power that is due, because I can't just sing he loves me and know how much he loves me and just say he loves me. I've really got to put my foot in it and let you know how much I know he loves me. So I just, you know, try to give it all I've got with my heart and my soul in it, but still learning the different principles of vocal, you know, performance to not injure myself or sing correctly and know that I can still get the message across in a way that would just translate to someone's heart. So I, you know, it's Denise's style, but given through God's grace and his guidance. That's all I can say.
0: Well, you know, Denise, I think that God, or I really do believe that God has given you the ability, that you have all of these ingredients so that God can open up doors, more doors of opportunity for you. And that those contributions will lend to your diversity so that you can be all things to all people so that you can win some.
1: Amen.
0: And when you need to sing contemporary, you can do that. And when you need to sing traditional, you can do that.
1: Yes.
0: And when you need to sing traditional, you can do that. And when you need to throw in a little something classical for a Sunday morning or a Saturday night, you can do that. And
1: amen.
0: God has just poured that into you because he knows that you're a good steward of your gift.
1: Amen.
0: And I just know he's going to open up the windows of heaven and shower down so many blessings upon you and your family. You don't have room enough to receive them all, and that's just going to just overflow into your life and ministry.
1: Hallelujah.
0: Well, I want our listeners to know how they can contact you, how they can get your beautiful music.
1: Oh, absolutely. My music is available on all online social platforms. 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And you're able to follow me there on Twitter as well, Denise Josiah, Facebook, Denise Josiah, Instagram, Denise Josiah, and just reach out to me, and I will definitely be in touch with you and would love to send you an autographed copy of my CD.
0: Thank you, Denise Josiah, for being my very special guest here today on Babby's House on the radio. Thanks for joining me today, all right?
1: Oh, it was a pleasure. The pleasure is mine. Thank you.
0: And to you, dear listener, thank you so very much for taking time out of your busy life and schedule to join us here for Babby's House on the radio. You know that it is always my heart to lift you up in your holy faith and to lift up the name of Jesus that he might draw all men unto himself, and that includes you, and that includes me. Will you reach out to me soon at babby.com, or hit me up on Facebook at Babby Mason, and let me know that you've heard today's show and that it is a source of encouragement for you today. Well, the Lord bless you, my dear friend. May the Lord bless you real good. That's our prayer. Until next time, bye-bye.

some God tonight.

0: Babby Mason talks about All in Favor.
1: One of my greatest memories growing up as a preacher's kid was hearing my father, the late great Reverend George W. Wade, and the founding pastor of the Lilly Missionary Baptist Church there in Jackson, Michigan. Some of my favorite memories are of him preaching fiery, soul-stirring sermons. And then after he would preach, he would, as most Baptist pastors of his generation, would open the doors of the church. And that process would invite those that wanted to make a profession of faith to come forward and make that statement of their faith by joining the church and giving their hearts to the Lord. As my father opened the doors of the church, prospective members could come under one of three conditions. They could come as a candidate for baptism, by Christian experience, or by transfer of letter. And then after they made that statement as to how they wanted to come and make that profession of faith, my father would moderate the procedure to vote them into the church. They actually voted the members in. And that process always intrigued me. One of the deacons would make a motion, and another deacon would second the motion. And then my father, moderating the procedure, would ask for a question. If there were no questions, then they would vote by saying aye. And if there were no opposes, then the motion would be so carried. Well, as I got older and began to write songs, that inspired me to write the song All in Favor. And whether it was my version of All in Favor or Lionel Harris's version of All in Favor, his recording the song was actually one of the first songs that I got cut as a new songwriter in the late 80s and early 90s. Either one of those versions prompts us to make a great commotion of the Great Commission and to be excited about telling others about Jesus Christ.

Hi, this is Babby Mason, and I'd like to tell you the story behind the song Love is the More Excellent Way. I love writing and singing songs that find their inspiration and even their text in God's Word. And this song, Love is the More Excellent Way, is a Babby Mason classic, and it's a great paraphrase of 1 Corinthians chapter 13, otherwise known as the Love Chapter. There have been countless songs written about love, but there's no greater subject to write about or sing about than God's love. 1 Corinthians chapter 13, verse 13 says this, "Now abides faith, hope, and love, but the greatest of these is love."

Hello, everybody. This is Babby Mason, and I'd like to tell you the story behind the song, It's Good to Be Alive. I've always believed that my best and brightest days are not behind me, but I've always believed that my best and brightest days are still out there in front of me. And that is what hope can do to our heart. That is what hope is. Hope is our confident assurance that our best and our brightest days are still ahead of us. You know, as long as you have a pulse, you have a purpose. We're never out of options. We're never out of hope. Never give up, my friend. Never give up. Never give out. Never give in. Never give over your territory of your heart to the enemy. Psalm 118, verse 24 says this, "This is the day that the Lord has made. I will rejoice and be glad in it." So I hope this song, It's Good to Be Alive, can be an anthem for you today.

true of my life. Well, as I was searching at this time of my life, I had gotten a scholarship at a nearby Christian university at Spring Arbor University in Spring Arbor, Michigan, just about 15 miles from home. And attending this university had put me in a place where my faith was really challenged by young believers who were living for the Lord without compromise, and it really challenged my faith. Well, one day I sat down to have lunch there in the school snack bar. And in the snack bar, they served the soup that I had ordered in a white styrofoam cup with a white plastic spoon. I had enjoyed this lunch, and it was really good. It was hot going down because it was a cool fall day, and in Michigan, winter sets in rather early. And so the soup felt really good going down. But during the lunch hour, I was distracted by having a conversation with a friend, and after she left and went on her way, I went back to eating my soup. But by this time, the soup had begun to grow lukewarm. The oil in the soup began to coagulate around that white styrofoam cup, causing little orange globules of grease to collect. It caused the grease to roll off of that white plastic spoon. It didn't taste very good. As a matter of fact, it began to upset my stomach. As I sat there, trying to get through this lukewarm cup of soup, it was like the Holy Spirit himself sat down and had lunch with me. As a preacher's daughter, I remember my father preaching from the book of the Revelation, chapter 3, many times where he talked about the church at Laodicea and their lukewarm condition. I remember that verse of scripture from the book of the Revelation, chapter 3, and it's around verse 15. It's a letter to the church at Laodicea, but that day it was like Jesus was reading my mail. And it says this, "I know your works, that you're neither cold nor hot. I wish that you were one or the other, but because you are lukewarm and neither cold nor hot, I will spew you out of my mouth." It was like the Lord was giving me an ultimatum, and that ultimatum was get right or get left. And I felt it so with such conviction way deep down in my heart. And that day, I threw up the white flag of surrender, so to speak, and I gave God everything. I gave him my life. I gave him my heart. I gave him my music and my future. Everything about me I wanted in exchange for everything about Jesus. And ever since that time, I can't say that it's been an easy road, but I'll tell you it's been a road filled with joy because I've surrendered everything that I am to everything that Jesus is. And that is my challenge for you today, to give the Lord everything about you. Trust in the Lord with all your heart and lean not to your own understanding, but in all your ways acknowledge the Lord, and he will direct your path.

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1: Babbie Mason talks about a place called Hope.
2: I remember hearing President Bill Clinton give his acceptance speech at the Democratic Convention in 1992. And during his speech, he mentioned the fact that he is from Hope, Arkansas. And he closed his speech with the words, "I still believe in a place called Hope." Well, the moment I heard those words, the songwriter in me stood to attention and I said immediately, those are words to a song. And in fact, I would go on and write the song called A Place Called Hope, inspired by President Bill Clinton's acceptance speech. And I heard that Michael English was recording, and I thought this would be a great song for Michael English, so I in fact did a demo, and I sent it to Michael English at his record company, and he liked it and recorded it. I was pleasantly surprised when I heard the cut that they had used a portion of my demo in the introduction to Michael's song. It was just a cool way of marrying my demo with his recording. But I want you to know today, my friend, that as long as you have a pulse, you have a purpose. Jeremiah 29:11 says this, "For I know the plans I have for you, declares the Lord. They are plans to prosper you and not to harm you, plans to give you a future and a hope." So remember, your best days are not behind you, but your best and brightest days are still out there in front of you. And as long as you have a future, you have a hope, because Jesus Christ is hope personified. So look to him, the author and finisher of your faith. And as long as you look to him, you will have a future filled with hope.